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1: All you have to be is on the internet for a few seconds. 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
6: A better life with Dr. Sanjay Gupta.
7: Across the country right now, at this very moment, there are probably arguments taking place about who's doing more of the housework, the homework, the shuttling of kids from this activity to that. It's true. By and large, women do more of this than men, but doesn't have to be that way. And if you and your spouse can level that playing field, it's going to make both of you and your kids happier. Psychologist Yelena Kecmanovich says this might be how you get there. As hard as it might be at first, try to think of your partner like a teammate, not an adversary. Learn how to do some of the chores your partner does to get a better understanding of how much effort something takes. And finally, take the time to acknowledge what the other person is doing. And every now and then, even express your appreciation. That'll go a long way. I'm Dr. Sanjay Gupta, helping you live a better life.
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8: Who needs AI to replicate your voice when Steve Gorman can do just the same? Check out his version of Arnold Schwarzenegger.
9: I really want to go show people how strong and muscular I am. 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
8: Yeah, that was not good.

0: Whitesnake still of the night on Steve Gorman Rocks. Man, I tell you, I saw an article about 17 skills every guy should know. And I thought, oh boy, let's see how I do here. And by the way, I'm not going to do too well. Number one, you should know how to pick a lock. Really? Never occurred to me to figure out how to pick a lock. My brain just doesn't work that way. There's also how to tie a necktie. Now, I know how to tie a necktie, but I do it so rarely that every time I put a tie on, it takes me a minute to remember. I got to kind of go through a few false moves, and then it snaps back into place. So, okay, that's one for two. Juggling balls. It says everybody should be able to juggle three balls. I can do that. I taught myself to do that years ago. I can only do it for about 10 seconds, but I can make it work. So, okay, two for three. How to sew a button. Not a chance. No. I've tried it. It didn't work. I never want to try again. Dadgummit, now I'm two for four. Okay, what else? How to tie essential knots. All right, I'm going to stop this. I can't tie a knot to save my life. All right, so look, I might not have all the essential skills, but I have a phone and I got a lot of friends. So, you know, I feel like I'm going to be okay.
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0: Hey, you. Yeah, you with the radio on. Your neighbor's called. Crank up the music. 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

0: It's time for Questionable Wisdom on Steve Gorman Rocks. 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
2: Okay.
1: Now, Roddy says his wife started a podcast, okay, Steve? And he says it's so terrible that he's embarrassed by it, right? He says she's spending tons of money on equipment and she's blasting her show all over social media. Roddy is so over it. What should he do?
2: Boy, Roddy, that's a tough one. You might just have to leave this one alone. I mean, if it really isn't a very good podcast, the feedback will probably come in from other people, or she'll just recognize in the lack of response. I just think the idea of going to your wife and saying, hey, babe, that podcast you love, that thing you're spending money on, that thing you're really excited to share, it sucks. I don't think there's a win in that.
1: But you're kind of like helping them not look crazy to the rest of your friends in the world. Like if a woman asks, do I look fat in this? Like you should tell her so she doesn't go out and look bad.
2: You're saying Roddy should tell his wife that she looks fat on the podcast. Okay, cool. Got it. Yeah. Roddy, if it's just a recent thing, let her post a few more episodes. Let her hopefully recognize that no one's really getting all that excited for her. But I guess if push comes to shove, if she asks you your honest opinion, I guess honesty is the best policy. You just got to have this conversation via Zoom as if it were a podcast.
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0: 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It's Pat Godwin.
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1: Setting a couple of screens of the Boilermakers into Travion. He'll catch and shoot. He made it! He made it! He
2: Huge
1: made it!
2: Shot.
1: 4 seconds on the clock. Michigan State racing to the other end. 3 seconds. Here's a shot at the buzzer. No good! No good! Purdue wins! Purdue wins!
2: What a win wins. For the Boilers!
3: Iowa long three, and he buried it! 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
4: And welcome into the Sports Life. Will teaming here along with Dalton Scheller. A couple of fun moments from 2021. Rob Blackman with the big Purdue win. And Brian Barnhart gets a call, a championship for the Fighting Illini in the Big Ten Tournament. And as for today's show, Dalton and I are going to take a little different trip down memory lane. On the show will be Ted Mandel, who 20 years ago put out a book called Heartstoppers and Hail Marys. Today, we will revisit some of the great moments in college football. Well, as we count down to the beginning of this year's Big Ten football season, we have been saluting highlights from previous years. And Dalton, today we've worked our way to 2021.
5: That's right, and let's start off with a flurry. You just heard from Brian Barnhart because Illinois had a great moment in basketball at the beginning of this show. Well, how about on the gridiron, where they knocked off a top-ranked Penn State team? It took 9 overtimes to find a winner. This is shortly after the rules changed for overtimes, and it became just 2-point conversions at a certain point. Finally, Illinois in 9 overtimes would survive Penn State 20-18, and here's what the final sounded like.
3: In motion, Navarro. Fake. Peters rolls to the end zone. It is caught! It is caught! And on the replay, I want to see in the back of the end zone who it was.
6: That's Casey Washington.
3: Casey Washington.
7: The game is over.
3: Casey Washington with a catch. The Illini have upset Penn State 20-18. Can you believe it?
4: Well, what I can't believe is the game ended tied at 10-10. They played 4 hours and 10 minutes. Most overtimes in a Division I FBS game, longest game in the history of the Big Ten in that terms. And 4 hours and 10 minutes later, Dalton, the final score is 20-18. It's not like 60-something to 50.
5: I love that so much. But that wasn't the only exciting thing in Big Ten football, because in 2021, we had a battle of unbeatens for the Paul Bunyan Trophy. It was Michigan State and Michigan colliding, both undefeated on the season. And Michigan State would come from behind, trailing 30-14, thanks to Kenneth Walker's 5 touchdown performance against the Wolverines. Here's what the 5th one sounded like in the interception to seal it, as the Spartans would take home Paul Bunyan.
3: Peyton Thorne's in the pistol with Kenneth Walker behind him. Handoff to Kenneth Walker. Blows through the Wolverines. On his feet at the 10. He's into the end zone. Touchdown, MSU. Do you believe it? Kenneth Walker the 3rd with a 23-yard touchdown run. That's his 5th TD of the ball game. First down, Michigan. 1:09 to play. They have no timeout. Spartans 37, Michigan 33. McNamara throws it right sideline. It is
8: picked. It's picked.
3: And it's picked.
8: That's the ball game, baby.
3: The Spartans have picked it off.
8: Is that
3: Charles Brantley with the interception?
4: And no doubt, that was it. And Michigan State would win that game. Of course, George Blaha, the legendary voice of MSU football. And the thing that was interesting, when Walker got the 5 touchdowns against Michigan, that was a big deal, right? And I really thought the season he was having, and he was doing it, and I don't want to say that the MSU offensive line wasn't great, but average would be about as far as I could go.
5: Right.
4: And so for him to be posting world-class numbers and scoring all these touchdowns, I was convinced after that performance, he clearly would find his way to New York as one of the finalists for the Heisman. And to this day, I'm still not sure what happened.
5: Even in that fifth touchdown on TV, Gus Johnson had said, "Hello, New York City. I'll see you there." Because it felt like it was a shoe-in deal that he was going to be a Heisman finalist. And I'm not sure. Somebody really messed up some votes if you didn't put him there.
4: Yeah, and he did win the Doak Walker Award as the best running back in college football. That one I agree with.
5: Yeah, there we go. Well, let's get to our last moment, and this actually is a positive one for the Wolverines. Michigan taking on Ohio State would knock off the Buckeyes. Now, remember the context here, folks. This win in 2021 is the first Michigan win over Ohio State in a decade. The first one since 2011, Hassan Haskins would have 5 touchdowns against Ohio State in this win for the Wolverines. Here's the 5th touchdown, and you also get to hear from head coach Jim Harbaugh afterwards as well.
6: Gives it to Haskins. Haskins scores untouched from the 4-yard line. His 5th of the day, and the Wolverines extend their lead.
7: Back to throw. Ojabo gets back there. Forced Stroud out. Throw the ball down. That's caught, but it's short of the first down. That's it. It's caught by Olave, but it's 5 yards short of the first down. That'll do it, ladies and gentlemen. The long drought is over. Ohio State is vanquished. 42-27 is the score, and the Wolverines are going to go to Indianapolis.
8: What did? I mean, there's, I know the probably things you're thinking of the same as I'm thinking of, but, I mean, let's move on with humble hearts, take the high road, but there's definitely stuff that people said that spurred us on even more. Sure, sometimes people that are standing on third base think they hit a triple, you know, but they didn't.
4: If you're in third base, how'd you get there? I've always wondered about that. But Jim Harbaugh makes some humbling comments after the game. Of course, Jim Brandstetter on the call. And when we come back, well, we're going to take a trip down memory lane. It's all coming up in just a moment.
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0: And welcome back for more of the Sports Life. We'll team here along with Dalton Shetler. Well, 20 years ago, Ted Mandel wrote a book called Heart Stoppers and Hail Marys, the greatest college football finishes since 1970. So that was in 2006. It's now 2026. And we've asked Ted to join us to talk about his book. So, Ted, welcome in. And I should also mention that you're on the Notre Dame staff and you're part of the film department in television and theater in that group with the Irish. So, answer me this. What led you to write a book like this?
1: Well, first of all, thanks for having me. Well, I really appreciate being on the show. Well, if you go back to the early to mid-1990s when something called the World Wide Web first came out, I was working here at Notre Dame, and I started a website. It was one of the earlier websites. It was called Greatest College Football Finishes. And at the time, I had just gotten on a couple of message boards of college football fans, and I was always one of those kids who, you know, I love watching the ends of games. And the games that you remember when you're growing up are those games that ended, you know, in the last second plays. So I just kind of put a question out there, and I started compiling these games kind of as a hobby, or, you know, just kind of create a new website back in the day. It caught fire a little bit. There was a magazine called Sport Magazine, which I don't know if it's still out there anymore, that wrote an article about it, and that kind of motivated me to write the book. And actually, the original version of the book came out in 2000, and then in 2006, which would you mentioned, is when the second version, the updated version, came out. And yeah, it's been 20 years. It's hard to believe it's been 20 years since the book came out. And lots of things have changed, from technology of how you listen to audio clips, where the book originally came out with CDs, it's associated, to the technology that's used on television and in football stadiums, which has really, in many ways, changed the way that the endings of games play out in the last 20 years, as opposed to prior to that.
2: Well, Ted, let me ask you here, too, because you mentioned that you were inspired as you take on some of the moments and process them, experience them throughout time. Can you, since you're good with words, you wrote a book, Ted, can you explain what the sentimental and emotional attachment to these moments are and what it creates for spectators?
1: You know, I think as a college football fan, I mean, I grew up a college football fan. I mean, I grew up in Northern Kentucky and was attached to Notre Dame as a fan in the early 70s with Errol Parseghian. You know, what kind of sticks in my memory are the audio calls of listening on a radio, hearing the home team announcer and the energy and the exuberance and sometimes the despair in games. And there's a beauty of experiencing a football game when you're actually not seeing it, but you're only hearing it, that makes it kind of magical and almost mythical in many ways. And the book, when I came out, I mean, the catch with the book is that you could listen to the audio from the networks of each university, and you get this kind of Homer call. I mean, we call it a Homer call now, but there's nothing that kind of gives you goosebumps more than listening to an announcer, not actually seeing it, but only hearing it, and trying to place yourself in that space and back in time. And I think, you know, I teach film and television here at Notre Dame, and I think film, we go to movies kind of for that same feeling. There's a feeling that you want to get, and that's what you get in a college football last second play, or even like as the time is winding down, there's, you know, an immense amount of energy, nervousness, and, you know, relief many times at the ends of these games that kind of caught my ear and my eye, and that kind of what motivated me to write the book, because I think we all experience that in our favorite teams.
0: Well, Ted, as a Midwest guy, as you review in your mind some of these big plays, has there been a photo finish in the Big Ten that you like the best?
1: Well, you know, it's crazy. I mean, this book started in actually 1968 with the Harvard-Yale game, is in the intro. But there's been so many games. And obviously, you know, recency bias is something. And when we think about our memory, we think about pretty much the game that was the closest in our memory, but there's been so many. As I was kind of, you know, preparing for the interview, I went back and looked at the book and some of the games. But I mean, friends, if you look at the 1974 Ohio State Michigan State game, which ended with Ohio State trying to score a touchdown as time was running out, they thought they snapped the ball. There was no instant replay. There was 45 minutes in the stadium where no one knew who actually won the game until Wayne Duke declared Michigan State the winner. I mean, you could look at that game for somebody of my generation, but I mean, you could look at the Penn State Indiana game from last year when Fernando Mendoza, you know, hits Amari Cooper with like 36 seconds to go in the game and this incredible catch. And, you know, in the state of Indiana, that's probably seen as one of the greatest finishes, you know, certainly in Indiana history. But I think, you know, I think it's to individuals. I mean, everybody's got their favorite five or six plays that they can remember. They know exactly where they were. They could tell you what seat they were sitting in or what television they were watching or even what they had for lunch that day. When Cordell Stewart hit Michael Westbrook in 1994, you know, that's another great Big Ten finish. But, you know, Michigan State's had quite a few of those as well. Yep. If you look at, Jeff Smoker, right, in 2021. I'm sorry, 2001, not 2021. But 2001, right? Jeff Smoker to T.J. Duckett. I bet you they don't forget that one in East Lansing.
2: I don't think they do, and they also don't forget Levi Jackson's run, as you talked about, from that 74 game.
0: And I bet they don't forget the Duckett catch in Ann Arbor either, yes. Ted.
1: That's right. Well, I mean, I think if I was a Michigan State fan, I mean, if there was one play, if I was 7 years old right now or 8 years old right now, if there was one play that I would ever remember, it would be that punt, the punt drop where Michigan State picked it up and beat Michigan in 2015. I mean, that to me is like one of the greatest finishes of all time.
0: Trouble with a snap.
1: How crazy it was. But the great thing is, like, listening to the audio call, I mean, Sean McDonough lost his voice, and he turned into like a little girl, you know, when the touchdown scored. It was crazy.
0: Well, one time Dalton pulled out the Michigan State call.
3: Bad snap, bobble, scooped up, here come the Spartans down the sideline. Racing into the end zone.
4: Are you kidding me?
3: Racing into the end zone is Jalen Watts Jackson. Touchdown, MSU.
4: Touchdown. George, what a call. My God. My God. How did that happen?
0: The Michigan call.
5: There's nobody back there to field the ball.
4: Oh, he fumbled the ball. Now he fumbled it in the air, and it's picked up by Michigan State at the 20, the 15, the 10, and he's going to score. No time left. You've got to be kidding me. That you could not write. I don't know what to say.
0: And the call of the Michigan student radio broadcast.
6: O'Neal, Mufti. Football, and he can't get away with it. And Michigan State running down the left sideline. Needing a block, and the Spartans are going to win the football
4: game.
6: Touchdown, Michigan State. Are you kidding me?
0: Obviously, the TV call with Sean McDonough.
7: Whoa, he has trouble with the snap. And the ball is free. It's picked up by Michigan State's Jalen Watts Jackson. And he scores on the last play of the game. Unbelievable.
0: But it was interesting. All the calls were fabulous. But back to your point, Ted, the agony of the home announcer when they lose and the ecstasy when you win and the emotion of all three of those radio broadcasts were spectacular. There was the great jubilation. And if people didn't think the Michigan State-Michigan game was a big deal to the Michigan people, you could hear the heartbreak of Brandstetter and the college kids. And it's a big deal, but there's a magic about radio, I think, Ted, that you don't always capture in TV because it's such an intimate thing.
1: Well, absolutely. And, you know, the radio announcer's job is to paint the picture, where on television, the picture is already painted for you. So it's, you know, many people watch games on television without the sound at all, whether in a sports bar or in a loud environment. But it is very intimate. It's one-on-one, and you're kind of in that room with the announcer. I mean, I always find myself, if I'm driving on a weekend, let's say, and I'm trying to pick up a college football game, first of all, if Notre Dame's playing, I'm going to listen to the Notre Dame network for sure. If there's a team that I don't want to win, I'll listen to, and they're losing, I will listen to their network. If I'm rooting against somebody and they're losing, I'll listen to their network. So I'm always like, I'll pick the network of the team that I want to actually win. And especially like if Notre Dame is losing, there's some kind of, you feel like you have a friend that when you're listening to the announcer. I'd rather listen to the home radio, a call from Notre Dame if they're losing, than I would like the national network or clearly the other team's network. I don't want to listen to somebody celebrate in my despair, right?
2: Well, it just goes to show the conduit and the connection that radio has with its fan base, which is so special. And Ted, as we're going to talk about all the different moments from your book, and you talked about Trouble with the Snap in 2015. Of course, this book came out in 2006. We'll get to some of the moments that, if you had to do it 20 years later, that since the 20 years, what some of those big moments that transpired have been. We got a lot we'll get to, but I want to ask you this before we close out the first segment. College football, all of the moments you're writing in this book are about college football. I think college basketball also supplies some great buzzer beaters and great moments, some different things. All sports have certain moments. But what is unique to college football in a game winner and in these type of moments that you wrote about that lend itself only to the gridiron versus the other sports?
1: Well, first of all, you know, you're dealing with the 18 to 22. Well, I guess now you're dealing with 18 to 25 year olds players, but back in the day, you're dealing with 18 to 22 year old college players, and there's a lot of unpredictability that can happen and emotion that's involved as opposed to, say, a professional game. But college football is so unique in that you would be surprised at how many ways there are to win a game and how many ways there are to lose a game in the last seconds, that I actually never really thought about until I started researching some of these plays. And by the way, the book is not just Division I. It goes from Division I all the way down to Division III. So what's interesting is when you uncover another way to lose a game or another way to win a game, I can't believe that just happened. And I mean, college football is the perfect sport where there's a myriad of ways in which, you know, whether it's human error, whether it's strategy, whether it's just an amazing play, that scintillating finish plays itself out. It's so unpredictable. Again, it's like watching the end of a movie that the ending catches you by surprise and you just say, wow, especially if you are, you know, rooting for one side or the other.
0: We're visiting with Ted Mandel, who was the author of a book, Heartstoppers and Hail Marys, great finishes in the sport of college football. We're celebrating the 20th anniversary of his second printing of this book. And Ted, can you hang around? We talk a little bit more about how you constructed the book and, again, some of your favorite finishes.
1: Absolutely.
0: Back with more in just a moment.
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0: And welcome back for more of the Sports Life. Will Team in here along with Dalton Shetler. And our conversation with Ted Mandel, who penned this really fun book, Heartstoppers and Hail Marys, Great Finishes in the Wide World of College Football. He's joining us, and we're kind of celebrating the 20 years ago, the last printing in 2006, reviewing it. And Ted, for those who are just joining us, we revisited this book with you because Dalton and I were just reminiscing about things as you get ready for the new season. And as you put this book together, what led you to say, okay, I want this play or I want that play? I mean, you can't hear all these things, right?
1: That's right. Well, I think, you know, there's some standards when it comes to great plays in college football from, you know, the previous, say, three or four decades when I put the book together. So, for instance, the Stanford band play, the famous plays like that, the Colorado Hail Mary play against Michigan, those were very famous Hail Marys, so those were easy ones. I think there's a couple things I wanted to do. Is I wanted to be representative of the national scope of college football, because I think everybody has their one or two favorite plays from their colleges. So I wanted to do that, and I also thought that I thought that some of the greatest finishes actually occurred in smaller schools or in Division II and Division III. So I wanted to kind of uncover those gems as well. So that was kind of my idea. I didn't want to get into a ranking of like this one's better than that one, because I think it's so subjective that each one of them has their own magic associated with them.
2: Well, Ted, you've mentioned this a couple of times that everybody maybe has one or two of these from their own school. And you said everybody's list of a top five or a top six would be different. You didn't want to rank because it is so subjective. But if we check out the Mandel list, and of course we know there's going to be some Notre Dame bias to this. You work there. You grew up as a fan there. What are your favorite moments as you look back at everything you've compiled here over the years?
1: Well, if I was just going to take the book itself, there's a game in the book from 1985. It's a Division III game between Principia and Illinois College, which is these two small schools in Illinois. Principia only had 39 roster players, I think, at the time. That there were three touchdowns in the final 28 seconds of the game and two Hail Marys in the last 2 seconds of the game. And that game in itself, there's no audio call from it, but there was a Super 8 film that I watched of it. And that was the most remarkable ending. I mean, some games you have one Hail Mary play, but when you have two Hail Mary passes in the last 2 seconds, that is pretty remarkable. So that's one that I always kind of pick out. There are other ones that I just love for the audio call. Like, there was a 1979 game, Michigan and Indiana, where John Weingler hit Anthony Carter, and Bob Ufer, the great Michigan announcer for many, many years, completely lost his mind. I mean, completely lost his mind for like 5 minutes on the radio. And so just listening to the call itself was worth it for me. As a Notre Dame fan, I think you can't leave out the 1980 Notre Dame Michigan game when Harry Oliver hit a 51-yard field goal as time expired, and listening to Tony Roberts on Westwood One call that field goal. I think that's in the archive of every Notre Dame fan, as well as the 1988 31-30 victory over Miami, where Pat Terrell knocked down Steve Walsh's 2-point conversion attempt at the end of the game, the very famous Catholics versus Convicts game. So those two would probably stand out. I mean, but then there's some games that I would rather forget but can never get out of my memory, like the 1993 Boston College Notre Dame game, where Boston College kicked a field goal at the end. David Gordon kicked a field goal to beat Notre Dame when Notre Dame was on a path to win the national championship after beating Florida State. And one that really sticks into my crawl, this would be the Orange Bowl of 1991. Notre Dame played Colorado. I don't know if you remember this, but Colorado was undefeated at the time. If they beat Notre Dame, they win the national championship. And there was a punt by Colorado was about 20 to 30. I'd say it was about 30 seconds to go in the game. I can't remember off the top of my head, but it was to Rocket Ismail. And he returned it like 91 yards for an apparent touchdown that would have won the game for Notre Dame, but it was called back by a phantom clip. We'll call it a phantom clip. but obviously in Colorado, they don't call it a phantom clip. But basically, it was the penalty that gave Colorado the national championship. And I was actually in the stadium at the time, and I was just kind of like, I can't believe that just happened. So that's an odd kind of ending to think about, a penalty. But as another way of going from complete elation to utter despair in like 2 seconds. I mean, you see it in sports all the time. I mean, we saw it in the World Cup. You know, a goal goes in, you think you've won, and then it's called back. And now what's really interesting is that technology has changed so much that when you used to celebrate the big win, now everybody's got holds their breath for 10 seconds. You know, the play's under review, the play's under review, the play's under review. So you don't have to like celebrate twice in many ways. It kind of takes away a little bit of that that emotion. And it certainly takes away a lot of the human error, which actually is a big part of many great finishes over history. There's human error. It might be the clock keeper, like, for instance, both in the 74 Michigan State game against Ohio State and the 2001 game against Penn State. The clock keeper, I'm sorry, against Michigan, the clock keeper there was one of the elements of who wins or who loses. So human error is a beautiful thing when it runs in your favor, but not when it doesn't.
0: So let me ask you, both you and Dalton, this one. Is one of the keys for a great photo finish, so to speak, what makes a great maybe isn't just the play, but what the play meant, whether it was a championship or a major upset. We've talked about a couple, you know, Michigan State things. They were memorable because the game was meaningful. Is that also one of the keys of this whole thing? If the game isn't a big deal, a photo finish maybe not as big a deal.
1: Yeah, I think the stakes have a lot to do with it. Absolutely. I mean, Auburn's kick six against Alabama, right? Alabama's Tua's pass to Devontae Smith in 2018 to win the national championship, that 41-yard pass in overtime. The stakes have a lot to do with it. So if the stakes are lower, but I mean, I think in college football, stakes can mean everything from winning a rivalry to winning a national championship. Because, I mean, everybody bleeds the color of their alma mater, right? So it may not be a big thing to an Illinois fan to beat Penn State in 9 overtimes. I mean, to somebody who's not an Illinois fan, but to Illinois fans, that's a game that they'll never forget. So I think stakes have a lot to do with it. And obviously, if it's an undefeated team or a national championship game or a playoff game, that just magnifies it. You know, I will say one other thing about that is that many of these finishes were upsets of teams who week before the team that ended up losing the great finish, the week before they won a big game. So it's a letdown game or a homecoming game. So it's not a lot of times when the favored team is caught unsuspecting and not playing their game, that's when a great finish actually happens.
0: Well, when we come back with more of our chat with Ted Mandel, we're going to talk about why, and Dalton hit on this, why these photo finishes, these Hail Mary type plays seem to mean more to all of us collegiately than they might in the NFL or some other sport. Back with more in just a moment.
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0: And welcome back for more of the Sports Life. 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Visiting with Ted Mandel, wrote this fabulous book 20 years ago, Heartstoppers and Hail Marys, about some of the great finishes in the sport of college football. So, Ted, appreciate you hanging with us here. And one of the things I wanted to ask you about a little bit about the book, can you talk about how you laid it out so people had an understanding of what it meant, why it meant what it did, and how it affected things?
1: Yeah, there's 116 finishes in the book, and each chapter is essentially about a three-page chapter, and it breaks it down to the background. So I kind of talk about the lead-up to the game itself and what was at stake for both teams, and how the game played itself out leading up to this great finish. And then the next section is the actual play, which I will break down specifically what happened in the play. And 75 of these plays are associated with an audio call. So as you're reading it, you can listen to the actual announcer call the play. And then there's a section called the aftermath. What happened after the game, either for the season for the team or the next week? And I think what's really interesting is a lot of these games perhaps propelled a team onto a national championship. It maybe preserved their undefeated season. But in many cases, a game that ends in a great finish

0: Appalachian State in Michigan at the Big House, 07, which, matter of fact, kind of became the on-ramp for the Big Ten Network to even be partnered with cable partners in networks. There's a lot of moments in the last 20 years that have had everlasting effects. What are some of the ones that come to your mind?
1: The ones that we mentioned, there's a game in 2007 between a Division II, Division III team, Trinity College and Millsaps. I don't know if you heard of this game. But it came down, Trinity College was trailing by 2 points, 24-22, with 2 seconds left. They had the ball on their own 39-yard line. They threw about a 10-yard pass over the middle. And then over the course of, this play took over a minute to actually play itself out. They lateraled the ball 15 times. 15 times. And in fact, the Millsaps players, you can see they were like tired. They were standing. They couldn't. And they finally got the ball across the end. So they went 61 yards with 15 laterals over the course of like 61 seconds. And Trinity College won the game. It's a pretty – I would look that one up on YouTube if you get a chance. It's pretty incredible finish to a game. So as a small game, that one comes to mind. I think the – and by the way, in comparison – the Stanford-Cal game of 1982, the Stanford band play, that was a 5-lateral play. So the Trinity College one was three times the amount of laterals. In 2015, Miami actually had a kickoff with 8 laterals against Duke at the end of the game. And what's interesting about that, they returned it for a touchdown. There was replay, and there was a flag on the play for an illegal block in the back. So the referees went back and they looked at the play, and then they picked up the flag, which was really controversial. So that was a really interesting finish for Miami. But, you know, on the flip side, just to kind of show you how it can go both ways, in 2023, Miami had a chance to run out the clock against Georgia Tech. Could have taken a knee with 33 seconds, but then fumbled the ball at the Georgia Tech 30, and that resulted 23 seconds later, Haynes King threw a 44-yard touchdown with a second to go to win the game. So that was another one of those, I can't believe they did this to lose the game, essentially. You guys remember the Little Giants play, right, against Notre Dame in 2010?
0: Oh, we sure do.
1: I had forgotten it, but I prepared for this interview. I sucked it up and I prepared for this interview. So, yeah, I mean, that's another interesting way to win a game that you would never think about, the fake field goal to beat Brian Kelly back in 2010. I mean, so those are some of them. I mean, again, if you're an IU fan, Indiana fan, you'll never forget that toe touch by Omar Cooper against Penn State last year. That was an incredible play. And that in itself, just the play itself and what was at stake for Indiana makes it a great finish. I think the one thing I will add is that, you know, in the book, almost all of the finishes occur prior to overtime. Not all of them, but most of them. And I think overtime has really changed the way, you know, the emotional back and forth that you get when the clock's running down and you win a game at the end of regulation versus when you win the game in overtime. It's a little bit different. But this certainly, you know, I think it's, you know, what's predictable and what's not predictable. I mean, kicking a field goal in overtime really isn't that great of a finish. But, you know, picking up a fumble on a blocked field goal and returning it for a touchdown to win the game, that is a great finish.
2: Ted, as you go through and you think about these finishes, I want to go back to the 2007 game, Appalachian State at Michigan. Of course, that was a tough opener for the Wolverines. At the end of this whole thing, though, as you talk about repercussions, can you guys remember how everybody finished up that year in 2007? Did Appalachian State, I think they were still a Division I AA team at the time. Did they go on to win a national championship? Did Michigan tank everything? Did Lloyd Carr go, maybe I should give up coaching, whatever, you know, because it was so shocking.
1: You know, I think what's interesting, and by the way, you guys love to talk about Michigan losses, don't you?
0: Okay, so. Hey, Ted, we know you're biased. We understand where you're sitting, too.
1: I do, too, by the way. So I think, you know, what I remember about that game was, well, first of all, just the shot.

0: shock of the fact that Appalachian State winning. And I think that was one of the first, you know, 1AA kind of, you know, wins over a blue blood that we saw. And it's, you know, there's been quite a few since. But I think it was kind of it did kind of send Michigan into it. They didn't have that great of a year. I'm not sure on this one because I'm just talking off the top of my head. But I do remember the ramifications of it. I think, it, you know, honestly, probably more for Appalachian State. It just kind of put them, you know, people when they see them on their schedule now remember that. And they've had a great program since that. And I think that kind of 1AA or now it's called FBS, FCS, I can't keep track of the FCS, right? The FCS schools, you know, it's not a free win on the schedule whatsoever. And I think Appalachian State kind of rose. I think they put a spotlight on the FCS quality of play. That obviously now with NIL and transfer portal, things have changed so dramatically, and the landscape is different. But you know, having an FCS team on your schedule is not an automatic win anymore.
1: Shockingly enough, pulling up what Michigan did there in 2007 after that, they ended up going 9-4 overall and won the Capital One bowl game against Florida. So even though it started off the gates a little rough, they were able to rally one together. I'm still looking for the Mountaineers. We'll update that in a moment.
2: Well, here's a story about the game. Remember, Ted, you talked about these great finishes. We can remember where we were. In the summer of 07, before that Appalachian State-Michigan game, we were down in our little piece of paradise, and my son, he's looking at this game, and he said, "Dad, this is going to be a game." And I go, "No way." I mean, I know they're pretty good in 1AA, and I know they're defending national champs, but come on. You're at Michigan? I don't think so. And I said, "I am so confident, Matt. Here's what I'm going to do. I'm going to give you the spread plus 7 for $10. Okay? So game over, right? And we finished up what we were doing for that day, and I'm walking back to my car. My phone rings. It's my son. All he said was this: "Dad, I don't think they covered." And that, I remember that more than anything. I don't think they covered.
1: Well, and having looked that up now too, Ted, I can update 13-2 Appalachian State finished that season, winning a national championship as well. So all ended well for the Mountaineers that year too.
0: Yeah, I think after that they rose as well. So yeah, it's amazing how one game can you know, catapult a team.
2: So as you look back to 20 years ago, and as you continue to update your book, how long does it take to write one of these things? And when you're done, how satisfying is it?
0: Well, you know, at the time, I think it took me about 2 years to put that book together. But it was so fun getting the audio calls, because a lot of these audio calls pre-digital age, right? This is pre-YouTube and where now any play that happens, you can instantaneously pull it up on your laptop. But a lot of these plays, the actual audio calls were on cassette tapes. They might have been in shoeboxes of the announcer who made the call. And so getting those in was just kind of like a Christmas gift every week. So I would be writing the book, and then I'd actually get to listen to the call of some of these calls that I had not heard before. And I think it took me probably about 2 years to put the book together. From start to when I started the process. But honestly, I mean, like I mentioned earlier, the website in 1994 is when I really started compiling the games. So it was a process, but it was it was not pulling teeth. It was probably the funnest thing I've done in a long time.
2: Well, Ted, I appreciate you joining us and reminiscing a little bit about the work of some 20 years ago and sort of the lingering memories we have of these games. And we all have these games where you go, man, number one, I can't believe it happened. Number two, I can't believe I saw it. And then you hear about them and then you wish I had saw it. But anyway, or I had seen it, I guess I should say. But having said all that, Ted, appreciate your time. And it'll be fun to see as we look at the upcoming season here in 2026. What's next? What will be the next showstopper, so to speak?
0: Well, thanks so much for having me. I really appreciate it.
2: We'll be back with more in just a moment.
3: 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Hey, Dad, did you get a new haircut or something? A new shirt? You're looking good.
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0: And welcome back for more of the Sports Life. We'll team in here along with Dalton Shetler. Well, a good show with Ted Mandel, who put together the book Heartstoppers and Hail Marys. It was fun to revisit some of the big moments in college football history. Now, before we get to the parting shots, Dalton and I are going to do this together, which we've never done before, I don't think.
1: I think you're right.
0: Yeah. So, but I know you have to say something first, so I'll let you say.
1: Well, it's a reminder, if you missed any of that conversation with Ted Mandel, check us out, at Sports Life Now on Twitter or X. That's, of course, where you can find us. Again, at Sports Life Now, we'll have everything posted there. But on to the parting shots.
0: Well, here's a question I posed to Dalton before we even did the show today. Mm-hmm. And that was, why, when we think about the big moments in college football, the fabulous plays, the things that just stop your heart, why do they seem to have more reverence and say maybe a big play, than maybe more so than a big play in the National Football League? And Dalton thinks he has the answer.
1: At least an answer. I think there could be a multiple that are correct here, but to me, I think one of the big things here is that there's a bigger variety of stakes, right? Like in the NFL, a lot of it matters on, maybe it's a rivalry of the Steelers and Browns or Steelers and Ravens, an AFC North type of rivalry. Those exist some in the NFL, certainly not as plentiful as it does in college sports, but also a lot of great moments in the stakes around in professional ventures is really just about where the teams stack up in the standings, I think, in a championship race, so on and so forth, where in college sports, I mean, those matter. But so does geography, proximity, allegiances, loyalty. There's so much tradition that is just baked into everything, all the different series matchups in history in college football. Think about it. I mean, we have well documented the turnaround of Indiana, right? They went from the losingest team in college football history to being undefeated national champions this past year. A, you don't get a lot of those stories in the professional ranks. But even before Indiana had this great resurgence, and say when they were playing Purdue at the end of the season, and Purdue typically, traditionally, has not been at the very top of the Big Ten football ladder as well. Maybe a lot of people put their eyes somewhere else. Maybe they look Ohio State, Michigan for big national games, right? And maybe some of the other ones that exist around the country in that final week of the season. But for Indiana and Purdue, even if they're both sitting at 5 wins heading into that game, that game matters for the old Oaken Bucket, and that's something that you can't recreate across all the different universities and all their loyalties, all their rivalries. You cannot recreate that at the other level.
0: I agree. So with that, that's a wrap for our show for this week, and as always, we appreciate everybody that joined us. And we should also note that you can find us wherever you find your podcasts, like SoundCloud, Spotify, and Apple. And make sure to check us out and hit subscribe. As always, thanks to the Big Ten Network. The Sports Life is produced by Dalton Shetler. Our executive producer is Wendy Hart. So on behalf of Dalton, I'm Will Thiemann, and thanks for your time.
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0: Which isn't saying a whole lot. 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
9: Good morning, everybody, and welcome to the weekend and another edition of Housing Information You Can Trust right here for the next 2 hours with the Inside Outside Guys. My name is Ken Carverley. I'm the Outside Guy.
10: Good morning, everybody. Chuck Bridenstine, the Inside Guy. Happy to be with you. What was, were you squeezing?
9: This is Dowfire. Good morning. I'm just kidding. Yeah.
10: Squeezing yourself somewhere?
9: My prepubescent voice came out there.
10: I can't even say the word. Prepubescent.
9: What's like going it. On, buddy? How was your week?
10: How can it not be good?
9: How could it not be good?
10: Right.
9: Beautiful weather, beautiful state. We're in Michigan in the summertime. If you have a hard time being happy, something's wrong.
10: You know what? It's funny. I was talking with my son who just loves the Great Lakes.
9: Mm-hmm.
10: I mean, he's a fanatic. And he made the comment that I thought of you and I have talked 30 years ago. really glad that most people in the country have not discovered Michigan.
9: True.
10: It was interesting to hear him say that.
9: Yeah, you're right about that.
10: Yeah.
9: You are listening to housing information you can trust right here for the next 2 hours with the Inside Outside Guys. If this is the first time you've heard the guys, do us a favor. 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We are here for any and all of your housing needs, whether it's at theinsideoutsideguys.com, the Inside Outside Guys on Facebook, or right now you can give us a call at 866-365-7746. We will take any and all of your housing questions, things we're going to talk about today. How about this, Chuck? We get questions all the time on what's the best, and then fill in the blank.
10: Exactly.
9: We get them at what's the best dehumidifier, what's the best paint, what's the best decking product. And we're going to talk a little bit about that because I don't know if there's a best one individual thing out there, but there's a lot of good products out there. And the word the best is very subjective.
10: It really is. It's funny because we were going to, one of the things we wanted to talk about, our good friend, Dr. Joe Gannon, the appliance doctor.
9: Yes.
10: Has given us his recommendations for various appliances that you should purchase in your home.
9: Yep.
10: But the truth is, and I was just talking to a guy about the, well, this, the large foreign country that everybody knocks that steals our technology.
9: You can say China.
10: and he reminded me of what you just said, that let's say Whirlpool can build a tremendous washing machine.
9: Uh-huh.
10: And within 5 years, somebody will steal that, will buy that
9: sure
10: device
9: sure
10: and re-engineer it backwards
9: yep
10: so they can produce the same thing for less money.
9: Right.
10: You know, so.
9: And is that still the best once that happens?
10: Exactly. So you and I also look to warranty. When we talk about those things, we'll talk about warranty because two things may perform well for 3 or 4 or 5 years, but then if they have a problem, warranty and service become a big issue.
9: Absolutely. A little bit later on the show, we have a great story. We had a listener send us an email early in the spring, and her husband, who are an elderly couple, hired a company to put a sunroom, a three-season room, on the back of their house. Everybody, when they get older, should have a three-season room, should have a way to sit outside.
10: What do you mean when they get older? Why not enjoy it while you're young?
9: You're right about that, but as you age.
10: Terrible comment.
9: You know what? You're like my wife. Boy, I'm going home. I could get this kind of abuse from her at home. I don't need to come to work.
10: Get back here.
9: Anyway, they put a three-season room in, and within a year and a half, it started to fail. And what do we say? How did it start to fail? The floor started to buckle. It started to hold water. They'd walk on it and they'd hear squishing. And this is a year and a half old sunroom. We never asked them about costs, but guaranteed this was probably a $40,000 project.
10: Sure.
9: And a lot of people, as we know, either have to save for something like that or finance something like that. And they look forward to using it. Well, within 2 years, this couple could not even use it. They couldn't go back there. It smelled. And the company said, well, I'm sorry, you're out of warranty. And you and I helped these people out. And my last sentence to this lady when she sent me an email the other day is, this is exactly why Chuck and I started the show back in 2018.
10: You know, it was one of the rare times that you wrote something that I didn't feel I had to modify.
9: Thanks, Chuck. I appreciate that.
10: I agree with you 1,000%. That is exactly why the show got started.
9: You and I don't say, hey, if you have a problem with contractors, call us. We'll help you out. That's not what you and I are about. We don't want to get into other people's problems like that, but we want to help when we can. This was very simple. This was basically making a phone call, and that's all the power you and I have when it comes to. Now, we have a little bit more leverage with our team partners who are all over the state. But if it's not a team partner, which chances are it's not, because there are thousands and thousands and thousands of these companies, they have no reason to listen to us. But if you contact us and you've been wronged, and it's obvious you've been wronged, if we can help, we will. Is that fair to say?
10: You know, it's funny you say that because I'm thinking of one of our team's partners in Metro Detroit, and actually throughout a lot of the state, is Space Stars Decking. And they're a great company. We've had just wonderful things said about them constantly, but ours is a high-touch industry.
9: Right.
10: And it If you get one person that's having a bad day on a job, then the whole company gets condemned. Anyway, we had someone that hired them for a deck and sent us an email. They were concerned. They had some issues. It wasn't done.
9: Questions.
10: Right. Yep. And we immediately sent it to the owner, and he immediately got back with us. Called this guy, took care of it. Everything's good. And that's what you and I love.
9: We love that. And that's not because we're the inside-outside guys and we sent them a letter. It's because that's what they should do. And what you and I find out, when you have a salesperson come to your house and sell you a job, they want that job to go perfect. When they walk away and they sign the contract with you and get a deposit, they want that job to go perfect. Sometimes it doesn't. Not every job goes perfect. So when something goes wrong and you call that salesperson up, they want to take care of it, or they should want to take care of it without bothering the boss, without bothering the owner. That's their job. If I'm an owner and someone comes to me and says, I got this problem, if it's not to a certain point, I'm going to say, good, take care of the problem. It's not mine yet. Don't make it my problem. So we find that owners and general managers most times don't know about the issues out there because the underlings are trying to fix it before it gets to them. And sometimes a homeowner might be impatient or might be sick of the lack of response that they're getting and send an email into Chuck and I, and we will always take that email and send it to the owner. And what we always find out is the homeowner had no idea, and that owner wants to take care of the customer, and they do.
10: Yeah, and they do. They want happy people.
9: Right.
10: Yep.
9: Exactly. Happy people all around.
10: It's a cool thing. You know, we love getting that. We had we have a really good painting company in the metro area, McFarland Painting.
9: Uh-huh.
10: And we had a listener that just praised them up and down. We were so thrilled to have them do the outside of our house.
9: Yes, we were. That. We had an email this week. Let's talk about when we get back from break from a listener who basement is really high on humidity. And he wants to put down some vinyl plank flooring, luxury vinyl plank flooring in his basement. And he asked us if he should put down some plastic first to stop that moisture from coming through and migrating through to the vinyl plank flooring. And some of you might be surprised with our answer. Some of you may not be surprised with our answer. But we'll talk about that. We are housing information you can trust 24/7 at theinsideoutsideguys.com.
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8: This is the Inside Outside Guys, your weekly connection to housing information you can trust. Now here are Chuck and Ken.
10: Good morning, everybody. We really appreciate you being with us. Any of your housing questions, we would love to entertain on the phone, 866-365-7746. Dominic, back at World Headquarters, is a great guy to talk to. You'll love it if you make that call. Ken.
15: Chuck.
10: If you and your bride were going to buy a new washing machine, based on the advice of Dr. Joe Gannon, the appliance doctor, what brand would you buy?
15: Well, it's funny. It was yesterday, I saw my sister, and she said she bought a new washing machine. She just bought a new house, and the appliances were included, but the washing machine was dead.
10: Oh, my goodness.
15: They moved into the house, and the washing machine that the lady included with the sale was dead. And she asked our advice, and my advice was just go buy a new washing machine. Should I go after the lady? No, it's not worth it. Just buy a new washing machine and move on, because she can afford to. So she bought a Maytag. And I said, what made you choose Maytag? Well, just, you know, we looked at the reviews, and we asked, they asked a friend about it, and they actually asked a repairman about it, and he liked Maytag. And she actually said, what would you have bought? I said, well, my wife and I just recently bought a Speed Queen. Why'd you like Speed Queen? One simple answer for me. It's American made. If I can keep Americans working, I'm going to keep Americans working.
10: Even if it was a crummy machine or it had a bad reputation?
15: No, I would not do that. No.
10: So you bought it for more than one reason, though.
15: Yeah, it's a good machine. And Joe Gannon, the appliance doctor, who has been the advocate for homeowners here in the state of Michigan for half a century.
10: Exactly.
15: And Joe's gone to bat. A lot of people out there have no idea how much Joe Gannon has helped them over the years become better consumers or safer consumers. But Joe's recommendation of Speed Queen, and just like you and I, when we give someone a recommendation, if they don't want to take it, that's up to them.
10: Of course.
15: But we have the knowledge and the experience to refer the things that we refer, and so does Joe.
10: Funny, you were talking about Denise, right?
15: Yep.
10: I would buy a Maytag. You know, I mean, I'd buy Speed Queen to be my first choice, probably.
15: Yep.
10: But Maytag I'd buy.
15: I would, too.
10: Yeah.
15: I would, too. Yeah.
10: Are they built out of...
15: I have no idea.
10: I don't even know anymore.
15: I believe Speed Queens are made in Wisconsin,
10: yeah,
15: if I'm not mistaken. That's right. One of the reasons I like them so much.
10: That's where their world headquarters is.
15: And you and I have always been... Look, we've never been rich, but we've always been willing to spend a little bit extra on what we think is a better product.
10: Absolutely.
15: We're not price buyers, but we definitely consider price when we're buying
10: things. I think we're value and quality buyers more than anything.
15: Sure.
10: I really think you and I share that.
15: Actually, right now I've got two different, you know, I've got a Speed Queen washer, and I'm not even sure. Could be a Maytag dryer, because the dryer didn't go, and I'm going to keep it as long as I can.
10: And you have an electric dryer, right?
15: Yes. Yep.
10: And I've always liked gas.
15: Yep.
10: But six and a half dozen the other.
15: Exactly.
10: Yeah.
15: Exactly.
10: Do you remember... you weren't alive then, but in 1954, an English neurologist did something no one thought possible. He ran a 3-minute, 59-second mile. He broke the 4-minute barrier.
15: Okay.
10: You ever hear about or read about Roger Bannister?
15: No.
10: Really?
15: No. You young punk. Doesn't sound familiar at all.
10: Actually, it was a big deal. It was something people believed for hundreds of years could not be done. Flat out, it's like going
15: 4-minute mile, basically.
10: You can't run the four. You can't break the 4-minute mile. Well, this week, a young man ran a mile in 3 minutes and 42 seconds, which is just unbelievable.
15: It is,
10: yeah. When you think about it,
15: every joint in my body would be on life support.
10: I couldn't fall downhill for a mile that
15: fast. You're right. You're right.
10: He averaged almost 16 miles an hour. And I mean, if you do that on a bicycle at our age,
15: yeah,
10: that's pedaling.
15: That is pedaling. You're right.
10: I can't imagine running that fast.
15: So you remember, I would say probably back in the 80s, plastic. Plastic was a rage in the building industry, wasn't it? People thought plastic was the answer to all of our water problems.
10: What was the Dustin Hoffman movie back in 68?
15: The Graduate?
10: Yes.
15: Okay.
10: Because I'm surprised you aren't telling me this because I'm terrible at this and you're great at it. But they're at Dustin's graduation party from college. And a gentleman takes him aside and said, I got one word for you.
15: Plastics.
10: Yep. Yes, I do. I mean, that was a big deal. I think about that in my own home today, looking back to that.
15: So there are certain places plastic can be in the house and wherever it's touching soil. Is that a fair way to say it? I think if it's touching soil, it's okay to put plastic
10: there.
15: Why
10: are you thinking about that? In terms of
15: under the slabs.
10: Gotcha.
15: They put them under the slabs.
10: Yep, okay.
15: And we're okay with that. Actually, that's code now.
10: Yeah.
15: So if you have an attached garage or probably a freestanding garage, or if you're pouring a basement, the code is now you have to put a vapor barrier. You have to put a piece of plastic there.
10: And I don't think it applies to detached buildings.
15: Okay.
10: Like detached unconditioned space.
15: Okay. Okay.
10: But
15: that makes sense.
10: Attached garage, it would apply.
15: That makes sense. So basically, it was just the code's a 6 mil. Visqueen, which Visqueen is plastic, and you'd put it down on the floor. Once the floor is totally tamped and ready to be poured on, and then you'd pour your concrete right on top of that plastic. And it actually solved a couple problems. And the first one is it helped that floor cure slower, which helped the finishers take their time more.
10: Now let me ask you, you did a lot of floors.
15: Yes.
10: I did a few, but you did a lot. If you had to put plastic under that floor, would you have been happy? Because of the slow cure? I mean, it radically slows the cure.
15: Especially in a basement
10: floor. That's why I asked.
15: You are waiting. You're going to put plastic in. You're going to pour. Let's say the first truck gets there at 8 o'clock. Yeah. That's not going to be finished till 4 or 5 o'clock at the end of the day.
10: It's going to be a day.
15: It is, yeah.
10: Yeah.
15: Yeah, I told you a story of when I did my basement floor in the middle of February. It wasn't supposed to rain at all. As a matter of fact, it was supposed to be a great day.
10: Yeah.
15: And I poured in, everything went down perfectly, and then it started to snow. And it was inside of a basement, so there was nowhere for that cement to go. And luckily, we had all the drains taped, so there was no... One thing you have to be worried about is that cement getting into the drains and then sitting in the drains.
10: Oh, my gosh.
15: But we had those all taped off. But literally, we started pouring that at 8 o'clock in the morning. And the next morning, I took a finish machine in there.
10: Yeah.
15: Because it wasn't curing.
10: Exactly.
15: And it still wasn't cured. It wound up being a really bad finish on the floor itself. Today, I would bring in a floor coating company to come in and grind it down and redo it. But that plastic made it just take forever to cure because... When you pour concrete on the ground, that ground soaks that moisture up, and it helps it set up faster. But you don't want concrete setting up fast. You want it setting up slow. So one place that plastic is okay is under the slab. And the reason they put that there is because it helps with the moisture in the house. The humidity does not migrate up through that plastic into the house. And we recently got an email from a gentleman who wants to put luxury vinyl plank in his basement. But his basement has high humidity. And he asks if he can put down plastic. He actually had a company tell them and put down plastic first. And what do you and I think of that?
10: I would, my first response is it depends. We know that humidity is likely to be coming in through the floor, but also through the walls.
15: True.
10: So I like that little device you just bought where... I like getting a humidistat and finding out exactly where that humidity is coming in. And you can even sample, like if you've got a bare basement garage floor or basement floor,
15: mm-hmm.
10: and you just take a 3-foot square piece of clear plastic and duct tape and put that down your basement.
15: Oh, that's a great idea for everyone to do today, right? Go ahead.
10: No, go ahead.
15: No, I'm sorry. That's a great. I'm just saying it's a really good idea for just people to do. Go ahead.
10: Yeah, you can find out if there's a lot of condensation underneath that within 24 hours. then it's telling you you're bringing up a lot of humidity through your floor.
15: Right.
10: So my thing would be, if that's the case, I'm going to put a clear sealer on the floor, right?
15: Right.
10: And a dehumidifier. But I would still put VPL flooring.
15: Would you really?
10: Yeah.
15: Would you really? It wouldn't scare you at all?
10: No. I mean, unless it was a wet bit. But if it was just humidity and I felt I could somewhat contain it, then I would do it.
15: I don't think I would. I tell you what, one thing I really like nowadays is the rolled vinyl.
10: Oh.
15: And that sucks.
10: I used to do a lot of that.
15: But it's so... Today's rolled vinyl is not what yesterday rolled vinyl was. It is such a good-looking material nowadays. Expensive. And they have it to totally mimic any flooring that you can think of. And I would think that would have to help with humidity because the product it is, and there's no joints between the product.
10: Are you afraid it might bubble up, though? My whole thing is that I'd like it to dissipate if it's there.
15: Yeah, I'm going to be afraid of anything on that floor if I know there's active moisture coming through because I don't want to have another... area in my house that I have to worry about. I don't want to have to walk down in my basement, you know, all the time and check the humidity to make sure my floor is not going to come up over time. So what are some of the things he could put on that floor? We'll talk about that when we get back from break. But Chuck made a comment. Those little tools, the humidistats, are an invaluable tool. Stick around for more with the Inside Outside Guys Radio Network.

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0: 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You're with the Inside Outside Guys, your trusted resource for housing information 24/7.
1: Over the last break, we're talking about a person that emailed us asking about humidity in his basement. He has a lot of humidity, and he wants to put on a luxury vinyl plank flooring, which is a good-looking floor. They're a bulletproof floor, especially from the top, from underneath. Once you lock those things into place, one thing you have to be concerned about is trapping the moisture underneath, which could cause problems in the future. And before we went to break, we were talking, he wanted to put some plastic down first before he put the luxury vinyl plank down. And plastic just scares me, Chuck. Anytime someone puts plastic down in a basement where there's high humidity, there's an opportunity for mold.
0: I agree with you. You and I both, I think, agree that is there a situation where we would ever do that in the basement?
1: No.
0: I can't think of.
1: No.
0: You know, with high humidity, you've got to say to yourself, why is it coming in? You know, are my drains working well? Is a sump drain and weep tile working well? And then, I mean, what would you say? High 90 percentile of all of masonry basements have high humidity.
1: Oh, absolutely. Yeah.
0: So I would check the humidity. I'd want to know, he thinks it's high. What's high?
1: Right.
0: What do you think is high?
1: Right.
0: You and I both agreed we'd put a good carpet down there.
1: Mm-hmm.
0: Because it would breathe humidity if that was an issue, right?
1: The humidity would breathe through the carpet.
0: Yeah,
1: correct.
0: You don't want to trap humidity. You know, think if you put plastic down, you're going, well, that'll keep it from coming up. But if it's still there, you could actually have active water under that plastic at some point, which really could create an issue.
1: And what would happen is one day he would be walking downstairs and stop about halfway down the stairs and go, what's that smell?
0: Oh, gosh.
1: What's that smell?
0: You're so right.
1: That smells like mildew and mold.
0: Yep.
1: And then he may have to tear all that money he spent for that vinyl plank. So right. You like carpeting? I like carpeting, too. But before I'd put a vinyl plank, I just think the rolled vinyl products are absolutely gorgeous. They have to mimic luxury vinyl plank. They're beautiful. They're not individual pieces. They're one giant piece. I'd rather see that go down, but I'd really rather see carpet. I think carpeting is a good idea in the basement as long as there's no active water, and there should never be active water in the basement.
0: Soft and it's warmer if you use a clear cedar like you and I talked about before the carpet goes down. We were talking on break about the old school way of putting a floor in a basement. It used to be that you would use plastic and tar, the old tar, to secure what we called sleepers, which were just pieces of wood, maybe every 16 inches across the floor. And then you put your flooring on top of that, perpendicular to it, your wood floor, whatever.
1: And what did that do?
0: Plywood. Today, we might consider if you had, you know, you thought you had high humidity and you put a sealer down, but you still were concerned, if you put a treated sleeper, like a 1x4 down every 2 feet or 16 inches, and then put your vinyl plank over the top of that, or plywood and then carpet or something like that.
1: Okay.
0: The whole idea is it can still breathe if there is high humidity, you know, without ruining the floor. And again, like you said, too, if there's active moisture, that's a whole another story.
1: What were those wood floors that were so popular about 20 years ago? They were a man-made engineered wood floor, maybe even a little bit longer than that, 30 years ago.
0: Yeah, the early version of what we... The VPL, the luxury or VLP that we use today was that. And there were a lot of man-made wood floors, which I still like because they're made like plywood,
1: right,
0: depending on the quality of them, right?
1: Right.
0: But they are laminated, cross-laminated veneers of wood that then have maybe a pine on top or an oak or whatever finish.
1: But they were extremely porous. I remember. Well, exactly. Yeah. But they were put in areas that was kind of an R&D on the job because remember I did it. I put it in my kitchen and soon realized I shouldn't have put it in my kitchen because it soaked up water. Any steam that came out of my dishwasher right there started to bubble.
0: Make it delaminate.
1: And there was no active water ever. It was just a steam that came out of the dishwasher every time we opened it.
0: And steam is what we use to form wood, like for the old wood tennis rackets or racquetball rackets.
1: Sure.
0: Steam was what you used to deflect and bend wood. So the last thing you want to subject wood to is steam.
1: Another thing in the basement, we used to get these emails a lot when we first started the show. We don't get them anymore because we think people are learning. Is they really going to finish the walls in the basement? And they want to know whether they should put plastic up first. And some people You know, they would send us an email saying, look, I did new walls. I had plastic up first. And they just swore that was the right way to do it.
0: Yep.
1: Today, we wouldn't do plastic ever. But would you ever consider maybe a house wrap that would let stuff breathe out but not in?
0: I guess I never thought of that in the basement.
1: I know.
0: My thing has always been, if I've got moisture, find out why I've got it. But if I'm going to get high humidity because I have block or concrete or something like that, which you're going to get some of that.
1: Right, right.
0: You know, I like you and I both like just a clear water-based sealer. Put it on three times if you want, you know, before you finish the wall. And then when you build your walls, build them slightly away from the basement walls. So if you're going to put, you know, stud walls in the basement, use steel studs, nothing organic. And don't have it touching the concrete. Nothing that can directly conduct moisture from the wall into the material.
1: Okay. So a little spacer between the two.
0: Just a little one, yeah.
1: Okay. So if you're going to finish the walls in your basement, you want to do everything you can to avoid the possibility of mold in the future.
0: Yep.
1: And if it's humid, you're going to get mold. We love ceiling fans. We love, you know, and it seems like when people find a side, which I decided this week, I'm going to try putting a new humidifier in my basement because my humidity is out of control in the house,
0: Is it?
1: Yeah, but a lot of it's my fault because I don't run my windows a couple nights.
0: Oh.
1: So that's my fault. But we love, you know, it's like, that's the penalty I have to pay because I love sleeping with windows open.
0: And you're aware of it.
1: And I'm aware of it. I'm absolutely aware of it. So I'm going to grab a dehumidifier to the basement and see if that helps with the humidity upstairs.
0: Buy a good one. We'll have to talk about what you're going to buy.
1: Oh, absolutely. Absolutely. Chuck, when should somebody get their home inspected? When's the best time to get your home inspected? Is it when you buy it? When you sell it? Somewhere there in the middle? We'll talk about that when we get back from break. 24/7. If you need any help with your house, if you wake up one morning and you notice a stain up on your ceiling, send us an email. 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
5: From the street to the back fence, the basement to the roof, it's the Inside Outside Guys. Here are Chuck and Ken.
0: Welcome back, everybody. Appreciate you being with us. I want to remind you the phone lines are open during the show if you want to call. If you have a question, a comment, a concern about a contractor or a housing issue, or you own a 10-story building in downtown Grand Rapids or Muskegon or Saginaw, give us a call. We'd love to hear from you. 866-365-7746. Ken and I get a question every once in a while about walking surfaces on decks. It's funny because over the last 20 years, Trex has become the kind of the Kleenex name for anything that is a synthetic type material, man-made material that goes on top of decks. So that's called a Trex deck. Everybody calls it a Trex deck. But we want you to know there are a lot of really good materials out there that you might use that are not wood. And there's still some great wood products that you can use as deck surfaces. So the question I want to pose to you and my partner here is there any deck surface that never, ever needs to be power washed or cleaned? Can you think of one?
1: Needs or
0: is I mean, relatively speaking, is going to need.
1: No.
0: I don't think so.
1: No, I think everything needs to be power washed every once in a while.
0: Yeah, I mean, it might be 5 years at your house if there's no trees and a lot of sun, a lot of wind, you know, so no mold grows on it. But at some point, every surface I've ever been aware of, including concrete, needs to be cleaned.
1: Yeah, you're right. It's funny. I was at Mom's yesterday, and it's been about 3 years since I've taken my power washer over there, and you can tell.
0: Now, will you do what, her deck or driveway?
1: I got to do her deck. I got to do her driveway. She has a lot of shade facing north, so I noticed yesterday about, I don't know, 12 to 18 inches up her garage pillars on each side of her garage door, there was mildew.
0: Oh.
1: So I just got to get out there and power wash it.
0: What way is that faced, you know?
1: I want to say north because north is going to get mildew.
0: Yep.
1: Yeah, if you get no sun whatsoever, you're going to get mildew.
0: Especially proximate to concrete.
1: Right.
0: The concrete drive.
1: Right.
0: You know, a lot of people, if you've got a attached garage, the trim around that overhead garage door is mistakenly oftentimes in contact with the concrete floor. It should be spaced just a little bit off
1: above it, right?
0: Eighth of an inch or so.
1: A lot of places around the house should have that.
0: Yeah, and it's funny. You can buy a little handsaw. It's a Japanese saw. It's got a long flat blade that's very flexible. But you can literally handsaw, you know, the bottom of that trim outside and give yourself that little space so moisture won't go from the concrete directly into the wood.
1: Right, right.
0: And cheap and easy. It's a good practice. If you happen to not do it perfectly, it's outside. It's a garage, right?
1: Good advice. Good advice. Another quick piece of advice I want to give, and we had an email from a listener that wanted to make sure he heard this right, that we believe people should get home inspections before they sell their house. That makes sense to you?
0: Mm-hmm.
1: Okay, a lot of people don't understand why.
0: Oh, man. You know, the article we published in the Detroit News yesterday on whether you should buy new or build new or stay in the house you're in and remodel it, really one of the requisites is to have a really good inspection done to find out where you're at, where the house is at, and then the things maybe create a priority list for what might need to be done over the next 5, 10, 15 years, right?
1: Yeah, and to a lot of people, that's scary. It's just like listing your bills.
0: It is scary.
1: It's scary, but it's a good way to know by bringing a professional. I mean, if you're a husband and wife that works for the auto industry, we don't expect you to know much about housing because Chuck and I don't know much about the auto industry.
0: There you go.
1: So have an inspector come in. He usually runs $500-$700, depending on the size of your house. He can do more extensive inspections or less intrusive inspections, depending on what you want. If you're just looking for an idea of what things need to get fixed, have an inspector come in, give you a list, and then take them on one at a time. The mistake we see people make is they get an inspector just before they're about to leave. They get everything fixed and then move.
0: I know it.
1: Have it fixed while you live there. Enjoy it yourself.
0: Preserve the value. You know, we had a listener call us last week. He and his wife were looking to buy a new house, and they had looked as of last week at three houses that they thought they might want. In every case, they paid an inspector to go in there.
1: Yes.
0: And I think he said they paid around $700 because they were

0: Exactly. Yes.
1: So let's reiterate what we talked about last week. How would you hire an inspector, though? Because everybody calls themselves an inspector.
0: And there's very little qualification to be inspector in the state of Michigan.
1: To my knowledge, there's nothing formally required. So my 2-year-old child could put a sign out, home inspector.
0: Right, exactly. And you don't know. Yeah. I mean, to me, time in the business means everything. If you've been in the business for decades and you're a home inspector, that means a lot. But I got to tell you, if you've been in business decades and you're a home inspector and you tell me you don't have a builder's license, my first question would be why? If you've been in the industry for decades and you don't have a builder's license, what's the reason for that? If they say to me, because it's not required.
1: And it's not.
0: And it's not. It is not. Yeah, thank you. It is not required. But it is sure something I would like my home inspector to have.
1: The people that you and I know that we would hire as home inspectors are like you and I. They're hungry for information. They take every class they can get. And that person taking the builder's licensing exam to learn more is what you and I would be looking for.
0: Exactly.
1: We want them to be that person that's always trying to learn more so that they're a better inspector.
0: That's what we want.
1: Doctor, right?
0: That's what we want. I mean, the organization they belong to, and right now it's InterNACHI is the big popular one.
1: Yeah.
0: They make them get, I don't want to say make, it's required that they take a certain amount of classes, a certain amount of hours every year.
1: Every year. If you're going to use, the National Association of Home Inspectors, and there's several organizations, but if it's a good one, then they're going to require ongoing training.
0: And exactly.
1: Here's what Ken and I have found. We talk about this all the time. We've been in this business for decades. What you say, combined 90 plus years. And you and I keep finding out what we don't know. We keep learning more stuff every week.
0: Every week.
1: It's crazy.
0: Especially with the technology.
1: Yeah. It's fun.
0: It is fun.
1: But it's crazy.
0: It is. There's always something new coming out in this industry. So and it's hard to keep up with. It's our job to keep up with it, and exactly. We do, but we're constantly learning new things. And now the tools they have for inspectors nowadays, we're going to do a show on that soon. Every tool, every little piece of electronic tool homeowners should have, because there's some real cool stuff. You were mentioning moisture earlier.
1: Yeah.
0: Every homeowner should probably have a moisture meter.
1: Yeah, especially today.
0: Yeah.
1: Because you can buy them cheaply.
0: They're so inexpensive. $29 probably on Amazon. You can buy a moisture meter. And just simply, if a good one. And yeah. You see something that looks wrong, you touch it with it, and you know.
1: You know, on this topic, when we come back, let me ask you a question about your sister, Evan, who just purchased a new house.
0: Keep my sister out of this, okay? It has nothing to do with this.
1: I like your sister. She's pretty, Bob.
0: I haven't had a chance to see that house yet, but I want to see that house. Hey, we have more housing information you can trust when we get back from break. 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
4: Okay, you're walking across a frozen lake. The ice is stable, the ice is secure. And you see me, Ken, walking toward a hole in the ice that an ice fisherman has cut in the hole. Okay? No, let's pretend it's somebody you care about and not me. What would you tell them as you saw that hole approach?
5: Stop?
4: Yeah. Go around the hole?
5: Go around the hole.
4: Don't walk in the hole?
5: What's your point here?
4: You're a homeowner, Mr. and Mrs. Listener. You have somebody right here to give you good advice about walking around the hole. If you are stubborn or prideful and just go ahead and fall through that hole because you didn't take advantage of free advice, shame on you.
5: That's a good point.
4: shame.
5: There's
4: shame.
5: A reason why the women listen to the show and like us more than the men. I hate to say it that way.
4: Let's talk about you and I. You and I are stupid and prideful and arrogant.
5: We're and men. Loyal.
4: We're men.
5: We're men. Yes. We're like a couple of good dogs.
4: I was doing that older, so I didn't risk offending any other males. But but in our history, that's a lot of males. It's like, well, I know how to do that. I can do that. I can take care of that, honey. You know, it's like, maybe you can.
5: Right.
4: And it's okay.
5: Right. And learn to let stuff go. You know, honey, I can do that. I can do that. Again. Stop for a second and think about it. If you let your brother-in-law do it, you don't have to worry about it. If you let your brother-in-law do it, if he's willing to do it, then if something goes wrong, it's not your fault.
4: And he's qualified.
5: What's that?
4: And he's qualified.
5: And he's qualified is what I'm saying.
4: Yeah.
5: Yeah. You know what? Pride can be a horrible thing. It can be a good thing. I think everyone should have pride in themselves.
4: Oh, yeah.
5: But it's like cars, okay? I'm not going to touch a car, especially today. When we were kids, we were able to open up a hood of a car and go, okay, I see that. Today you open a hood of a car, you have no idea what it is. And I am ignorant of automobiles, and I'm okay with that. If I need help with my automobile, I've got a buddy who has a son who's a whiz with automobiles, and I take it to him, and he takes care of it.
4: Have so much pride that you have a list of people. Now, I was going to ask you about a question. You brought up your sister, who's a sweetheart. I love her dearly. She's able to buy a new existing home.
5: Yes.
4: Do you know if she had a building inspector?
5: You know what? I don't. I'm sure she did through the real estate.
4: Sure.
5: But for some reason, I was involved, and I'm okay with that.
4: Yeah.
5: Hey. I'm okay with that, but they never called me and asked me my opinions.
4: Because you mentioned that her washing machine didn't work that came with the house. And one of the things we want to say before we close out this topic is if you hire a building inspector, he or she is not likely to operate machines. They've learned, you know, unless you specifically pay them to turn on the furnace, they're not going to do it.
5: Right.
4: The dishwasher or the washing machine.
5: Why, Chuck?
4: Yeah. There are so many stories that have liability attached of an inspector that's turned on something like that and then went on to inspect the rest of the house. There was a situation, a dishwasher in particular. This is extreme, but it does happen.
5: Right.
4: The house has sat there forever. The water had been turned on. There were no leaks in the house that were observed. But he turned the dishwasher to run a cycle while he went upstairs to inspect the rest of the house. Well, water can break down, and its composite parts are hydrogen and oxygen. And what happened was he literally heard an explosion in the kitchen while he was upstairs. And lit a spark set off the hydrogen, I guess, or the oxygen, I'm not sure which, in the pipeline because it had sat there for so long.
5: Interesting.
4: And luckily the house didn't burn down or anything like that. But as you can imagine, there was a lot of damage.
5: That's extreme.
4: Oh, that's, yeah, it is, but it's scary. So, I mean, just turning on a washer, let's say there was a leak.
5: Right.
4: The inspector doesn't want to have to fix a leak.
5: Right. Good point. Hey, we have another hour ahead taking your phone calls, 866-365-7746. Couple things we're going to talk about. What's the best?
1: Fill in the blank.
5: We get back from break. We'll talk about that. Also, a reason Chuck and I started the show, we were able to help a couple of elderly homeowners in the Ann Arbor area with just a phone call, and we were happy to do it, and we were thrilled with the results, and we'll talk about that story when we get back. 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
1: Welcome back, everybody. I lost track of the clock. Good thing Ken's smarter than I am. He goes, you damn fool. That's not the time you think it is.
2: 866-365-7746. 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
2: There you go. For housing information you can trust and companies you can trust, the Inside Outside Guys are here for you 24/7. So earlier we mentioned how much we love doing what we're doing. And you and I started this show right at the beginning of 2008. And what else happened at the beginning of 2008? Oh, I know. The beginning of the worst housing crisis we've ever seen.
1: Truly.
2: You ever seen the movie called The Big Short? And it was about a...
1: I don't have discretionary time that you have to watch a lot of movies.
2: It was about an investment banker that bet against the economy. He saw what was coming, and he bought all these security-backed mortgages because he saw that that was coming. And the bankers at the time were going, hold on, wait, you want to bet against us? Yeah, we'll take your money. We'll take your money. We'll take your money. And in the movie, they said, look, you are counting on millions of homeowners going into forfeiture, which has never happened in the history of our country. But not long after that, it did. And if you remember, a lot of the reason was people had those adjustable loans.
1: Well, people were lent money that exceeded the value of the home. There was a government mandated liberal lending policy, I believe, that contributed radically to that.
2: Absolutely. Drive-by, you know, appraisals, yep, looks good. But you're right, they do the adjustable loans, and they'd go, okay, with your adjustable loans, your payment to start with is only $1,500 a month. And people say, hold on, that giant, beautiful house we can afford for $1,500 a month? And they're getting their mortgage person going, look, it's never going to go past this. It should never go past this. And it did.
1: So do you put that onus on the bankers? Is that?
2: No.
1: Oh, okay.
2: No. I believe ultimately it's the homeowner's fault. If you can afford it, you can afford it, you can't afford it. And you need to know your finances.
1: If people were told you can get mortgage money to buy your Harley or your new car or your camper or your place up north, and it's all tied to your house.
2: My son will tell stories about people he knew that got student loans and went out and bought boats and cars and all this kind of stuff. So this is when we started this show back in 2008.
1: Bad time.
2: We were seeing a lot of people get hurt by contractors because contractors, what was happening is, quick story, I went to Vegas and I went there for the World of Concrete. And when the guy was done speaking, I told him I'm from Michigan. He goes, Michigan, how could you afford to come here? Do you need a loan?
1: Like they want to buy you lunch.
2: Because everyone in the country knew Michigan was in trouble before we were in trouble before anyone else was. And when the housing crisis hit, guys got laid off. They got laid off from their union jobs. And now all of a sudden, the it's full of contractors who have no experience being their own boss. Now they're out there hanging a shingle saying that they can help you. And people were getting in trouble. So we started the Inside Outside Guys. And this, about 2 or 3 months ago, we had a letter from a client that had bought a sunroom. And within a year and a half, that sunroom started to go bad. And they sent us a letter and asked if we can help. And here's simply what we did. It was a very easy letter. We saw that it was, they were being treated wrong. And we simply made a phone call to the company and said, here's what we're going to do. Here's what we want to do. And I remember I didn't speak to anybody. I wanted to say this over a machine. Hi, my name's Ken Calverley. I'm with the Inside Outside Guys. We're going to do a story on an elderly couple in the Ann Arbor area that got hurt by your company who spent a lot of money on your product, and we're told they're not being taken care of. Your warranty is not being taken care of. So we're going to be doing that story if we don't hear back from you real soon. And within a few days, we got a letter from the homeowner saying that they're going to come out. They're going to take a look at it. This week, we got an email from those listeners saying that they have taken care of it. They sent two guys out there, wonderful guys. They literally tore the thing, you know, apart to rebuild it. But bottom line, they were made whole and they were taken care of.
1: That's just awesome.
2: It is awesome.
1: Makes us feel great.
2: And you and I didn't get a penny out of it, but boy, do we feel great about it, don't we?
1: Now, is that help. Is that a paid sponsor that you're talking about that went out and took care of that?
2: Nope.
1: So it had nothing to do with that.
2: Nothing to do with that at all.
1: Which we want people to understand.
2: We were able to help simply by making a phone call. And if they would have sent the letter and, you know, Chuck and I have been doing this a long time. We can tell if they blame everyone but themselves. We're pretty discerning about that. It might have just been a question. Look, we know you're having a problem with this customer. Can you please get a hold of them and let us know how you're taking care of it? That would have been enough for a lot of people.
1: Exactly.
2: But this person wasn't enough. That wasn't enough. So we're able to give them a phone call and have them taken care of. And please, we're not saying give us a call. We're going to help you with all your stuff. But especially if it's an Inside Outside Guys team partner, somebody that we refer to, if you have a hard time with them, we want to know. Because if you're not being taken care of the way you should be taken care of, and that's not hard to figure out, we want to know because we do not want to refer anybody that doesn't take care of our listeners. We won't take a chance with it.
1: I love it. So one of the key questions we ask everybody is what you do if there's an issue after the work is done. And we want to hear they call the same number they called to get the original install.
2: Yes.
1: And we will take care of it. Because that, for you and I, that is huge.
2: And that wasn't the issue with this couple I'm talking about because it was a national franchise model, this company. They kept getting passed off to the franchise owners in a totally different state. So the local franchise was not taking care of them. But then when the national franchise found out about it, they jumped on top of it and made sure the local franchise helped. So all good stuff. We didn't mention any names. Just so you know, that's what we're here for. Do you remember last week when we started off the show and I said, why is the smoke happening? Why is this happening now? When it's never happened in our lifetime.
1: You're not talking about the Canadian wildfires.
2: I am. I think I have some answers to that. We'll talk about that when we get break. You're listening to the Inside Outside Guys Radio Network.
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0: Chuck is the inside guy. Ken is the outside guy. Together, they are the Inside Outside Guys with housing information you can trust.
1: Appreciate you being with us today. I want to remind you we are available to you 24/7. And we want to caution, everybody's got a mom and dad, or had a mom and dad, at least, right?
2: Yep.
1: I mean, you can't be here without parents of some kind, biological or otherwise. AARP, I'm an old guy, so I'm a member.
2: Are you really?
1: Yeah. I mean, it costs, I think our membership costs $15 a year or some thing. But they do have some good things on their political agenda. And you and I are we're not political people. So we
2: lean a certain way.
1: Older Americans are being preyed upon by scammers. Have you ever pulled up to a stop sign? You know, here's a highway you're going to turn onto, and here's a sign stuck in the ground. We'll buy your home. Yes. Cash for home.
2: Yes.
1: We've all seen them, right?
2: I hear the commercials. Yeah.
1: Jeez. Yeah, good point. Well, it turns out not all, and we're not slandering 100% of the people who do that, but a lot of those people, they're called property wholesalers. And let's say Ken and Maria have a house that they have $500,000 equity in. It's paid for. The wholesaler will come in and say, Tayo, we'll give you $200,000 today. You can walk away, give us a deed to the home, and you'll be done. And you'll have $200,000 that you didn't have before. And, of course, they've got some options then. They can sell it for the $500 that it hopefully is worth and make that money. In some cases, you assume if there was an underlying mortgage, let's say you still had $80,000 remaining on your mortgage, you assume they're going to pay off the mortgage, and they don't. So you give them the deed to your house, you walk away from the house, and you're still making payments on your mortgage because they didn't pay for it. I mean, there's just a multitude of scary, scary stories. So
2: buyer beware.
1: Buyer beware.
2: Seller beware.
1: Yep. If mom and dad are in that position and the house isn't in a trust or something like that, you know, make sure that they have a trusted advisor. And hopefully someone else's name on those properties like yours, if you're trustworthy, so that people can't take advantage of them.
2: I had a brother-in-law that sold his mother-in-law's house to a company like this.
1: Seriously?
2: Yeah. And I didn't understand why. Because he wasn't in a hurry. He didn't owe a lot of money. He didn't need a lot of money.
1: So he took a discounted
2: rate. So he took a majorly discounted rate. I'm saying probably half. I know.
1: That's what they do. They come in and offer you a fraction.
2: They do.
1: Yeah.
2: It's just like if you take your car to a used car lot to sell it. You know you're not going to get a big number.
1: No.
2: So if you call a company like that, just know you're not going to get a big number. Oh. And if you're not in a hurry, why would you do that?
1: Yeah. And if, let's say you feel you're in a hurry, you can't make your next 3 months payments. Call your banker and say, I'm going to list and sell this home. I'll put it in writing. I'll sign a document. I need a reprieve on the next 3 months or 4 months, whatever it is.
2: Right.
1: Your banker will work with you. They don't want a messy, crummy deal.
2: No, they don't.
1: They literally, your mortgage is part of your banker's portfolio. And the better it performs, the better the banker looks. So he wants to work. She wants to work with you, right?
2: This isn't back when we had the housing crisis. Oh, they do not want to repossess these homes. They learned a valuable lesson when that happened.
1: Yep.
2: Homes should not sit. And they don't want homes to sit.
1: They're not the real estate business. A smart banker will tell you, that's not our business.
2: Amen to
1: that. So we're going
2: to
1: work with you. And we just caution people. Ken and I, don't you hate to hear that?
2: I do.
1: You know.
2: You know what? That's why I told you, whenever I would, not whenever, but if I went to an elderly person's house, I'd always want someone else to help them make the decision. Because...
1: So if somebody wanted to hire you, maybe an elderly person for a new driveway.
2: Yes. They would say, I want to hire you. I'd say, okay, do you have a son? Do you have a daughter? Let's call them. Because I had a grandmother, and she was taken advantage of one time, and that's the worst thing in the world I'd ever want to be accused of doing, is taking advantage of anybody, let alone an elderly person.
1: That accusation today, with the number of us old people walking around,
2: You're right.
1: Is more like, let me ask you, who do you think is the largest, not homeowner, but literally share of home buyers in the nation? What age group would you say they're the ones buying most of the houses?
2: 30 to 40?
1: I would too. Okay. We'd both be wrong.
2: Would we?
1: All right. It's the only time this year that 40 and I would have been wrong. 62 to 80-year-old people.
2: Are buying
1: comprise
2: houses?
1: Comprise the largest share of U.S. home buyers, 42%.
2: I never in a million years would have guessed that.
1: That might have been my second or third guess, only because the boomers have the money. You keep, you know,
2: that's
1: you and
2: true.
1: I talked about that. And that literally, according to our buddy Elliot Eisenberg, the economist that we love so much.
2: But that's you and I right now, okay?
1: Yeah.
2: Do you ever want to move?
1: Nope.
2: Me neither.
1: I was just telling my baby brother this week that... You know, my bride's going to deal with our house because I'm going to die before we move.
2: Right, exactly. No, you're absolutely right about that.
1: I mean that in the best of ways, but yep. Nope.
2: So last week we all were dealing with the wildfires, and you and I started the show off last week just talking about them because they were, you know, present in mind. And something that we had heard someone say is that those wildfires, the smoke, is our new normal. And you and I both rejected that.
1: I still do.
2: I hope. And I put a question on the Inside Outside Guys Facebook page last week. And it was simply, why through our entire lives have we never dealt with Canadian wildfires? And all of a sudden we are. And we had all sorts of responses. We had 200 some responses to it.
1: It's amazing.
2: It really is. And some were like, because the wind's blowing your way, blah, blah, blah. But you and I are like, hold on. Why have we never, ever dealt with this? We are now. And to be honest, I think I got an answer that makes sense. The more investigation I did, I think I got one that makes sense.
1: I think you're wrong.
2: Absolutely. In front of everybody right here.
1: Uh-oh.
2: So, because of it's been about, the last 150, 200 years, as America and Canada have been growing, a fire would happen, we'd see it happen, we wouldn't want a forest fire, so we'd put it out. And that happened for decades and decades and decades. And the people up in Canada started going, hold on a second, guys. We are leaving a lot of fuel out there in the woods.
1: Gas? Oil?
2: Wood.
1: What do you mean?
2: And about 10, 15 years ago, 20 years ago, Canada started a policy where they were not putting out wildfires anymore. The only time they'd put out wildfires, if it was near a populated area, then they'd go in and they'd fight them. So if you think about it, up until the Industrial Revolution, anytime a forest fire would start, they'd let it burn out. Forest fires are a necessary part of forestry.
1: You know, that is interesting, but you're right. You and I have, all of our lives, we've been aware of that.
2: Right. So if over the last 150 to 200 years, these areas in Canada and the north and have not been able to burn like they were supposed to, now they are. And the Canadian fire people are not going there. And understand, Canada is so vast. They couldn't get fire crews out to half of the places they would want to. I mean, they could.
1: Look at a map of Canada and where the population is compared to the land mass. It is awesome.
2: And if anyone, I've gone into the Canadian bush. And there are parts of the Canadian bush that you can't move an inch in. Literally, you hit a wall of vegetation. You have to have a machete to get. That's how thick it is up there.
6: Do you have a machete?
2: Oh yeah. I had the machete in my hand yesterday.
6: Do you have a pith hat?
2: A what?
6: A pith hat.
2: Do you have a lisp? Is that a lisp I'm hearing?
6: That's that little white, goofy-looking hat that the English used to wear 200 years ago in the bush in the
2: African. A pith hat, P-I-T-H.
6: P-I-T-H.
2: Pith hat.
6: No, so, I'm assuming I'm going to have to try to find you one.
2: Yeah, please do. Yeah,
6: you'll look good with a pith hat and your machete.
2: So, Chuck, that tells me that this may be our new normal. If these fires are going to, because there's so much fuel out there, they're going to burn. And they're not going to fight them.
6: Boy, you are such a fear monger.
2: This could be our new... Well, it is what it is. That was terrible. I mean, I can tell you, I had the grandkids over for those couple days. And to not be able to leave the house and go outside and play, just literally go in our front yard and play.
6: I did.
2: You did?
6: Yeah.
2: Yeah, I didn't want to take my 4-year-old grandson out in it.
6: And I'm immune compromised, you know, but I did.
2: You're compromised.
6: Bike rides, you know, not stupidly, hopefully. I mean, you might say I'm stupid anyway, but... I told myself, if it's affecting me, I'll turn around and go back.
2: Oh, that makes sense.
6: And I just did long rides and it didn't affect me.
2: Didn't affect. Huh. Love to get your opinion out there. 866-365-7746. Again, 866-365-7746. Get you the inside outside, guys. And that's all I would ask when I ask that question is, why is it happening now? But if there's a bunch of forest up there that has not burned in many, many years... This could be an issue in the future.
6: That's what happened in California a few years ago, if you recall.
2: Yes.
6: And that was a big issue, is that they had not managed their forest to the point where they go in and clean up stuff like that. And it's funny, I was talking to a gentleman this week. I said, you know, if they just put breaks in every, I don't know, half mile, quarter mile, where they took a bulldozer D6 up there.
2: Right.
6: And just plowed.
2: Right.
6: You know, so there was a fire break. And just a thought.
2: And crews can get to those areas quicker because those areas are cut out.
6: Yeah, if you had a fire break, it'd make all the sense in the world.
2: I have never fought a forest fire. I know you haven't either.
6: That would be
2: the scariest thing in the world, to be dropped off in the middle of something like that. Oh, I couldn't even imagine. I wouldn't want to do it. Stick around for more housing information you can trust right here at the Inside Outside, guys. What is the best...

0: Welcome back, everybody. Who is that? I thought that was music? Like two different songs.
1: Oh, no idea.
0: Dom, who is that?
1: He doesn't know. It's.
0: Oh, really?
1: Well, it's not a song, I don't
0: know. Oh, maybe it's not.
1: It's just intro music. There's no one singing.
0: Okay.
1: We love our intro music.
0: 70s. All Right Now, Baby, I was thinking.
1: Okay.
0: All right now.
1: Oh, yeah, right.
0: It's all right.
1: Okay. Please don't sing. All right, before we went to break, we got an email this week from a listener in Saginaw that asked us about the best interior paint. And anytime we get, exterior paint. It was an exterior paint. And anytime we get a question on what's the best fill in the blank, we have to do a little research before we send the answer out, because things are constantly changing, especially with paints.
0: Yeah, it's funny. John McFarland, who owns McFarland Painting, a great company in Livonia, that we just got a wonderful email regarding a job they did for one of our listeners in that area. But he could be sponsored by any major paint manufacturer in the country. And he's chosen not to because of what you just said.
1: Right. Right.
0: He said they changed the formulations. He said, guys, here's how we find out. My professional painters will open a gallon of blank that they just used a month ago on a different job.
1: And they loved it.
0: Yeah. And they loved it. And they'll do 5 brush strokes and go, they've changed this paint. And he said, that's how we find out.
1: Really want people to hear that.
0: Yeah. I mean, when you and I heard that, it was kind of a really moment,
1: right?
0: But he said it happens all the time with all the major manufacturers, which is why McFarland Painting is not beholden to one manufacturer, because he wants the flexibility of using the best paint on your home that's available to him when he does your home. And it's, who would have thought, right?
1: Exactly.
0: Yeah.
1: So when someone sends you and I an email saying, what's the best paint? We have to make sure that we really qualify that for the listener who's sending it. And to say all that in an email is quite a bit.
0: Yes.
1: So the best paint, again, is subjective, because John McFarland could say, I love this paint today. Another painter could say, I love this paint today.
0: Exactly.
1: So look. Furnace companies, all right? So HVAC companies. A lot of times they'll have certain brands like a Carrier or a Train. And they have those brands because they feel they're the best.
0: You know, it is funny because I was just thinking, and we get this all the time. We got an email last week, what's the best? I'm looking at these two generators, these two brands.
1: Yes.
0: Which is the best one? And we referred him right to, in this case, PM Technologies or one of our other pros, Metro Electric, because they have a better feel for that. Because that stuff, in our lifetime, how many times has all that stuff changed?
1: You're right. Yeah. And what people need to understand is companies like you just named, they don't want issues. When they install a generator, a furnace, a water heater, fill in the blank, they don't want issues. So it's really important to them that they find a product that is best for them. Because if it's best for them, it's going to be best for the homeowner. What I mean by that is, if they're not constantly out maintaining these, then homeowners aren't constantly calling them for service.
0: Yeah.
1: So it's very important. So a lot of times ask someone from an ice cream store that works for Breyers Ice Cream, what's the best ice cream out there? They're going to say Breyers is the best ice cream.
0: I do love Breyer vanilla.
1: Me too. Or chocolate. Yum. But when someone asks you and I what's the best, it does require you and I to do some research. We had one this week on what's the best dehumidifier. I'm going to be honest with you. I don't know.
0: We get that quite a bit, actually.
1: We do get that quite a bit. We don't know. What we do know are brand names that have good names and that worked the best. So I went downstairs. I looked at mine. I saw the brand name. I've had it for 5 or 6 years. I've never had an issue with it. And that was my response.
0: What was the brand name on yours?
1: It was
0: April Air?
1: Yeah, exactly.
0: We do like that is one brand that's held up well over time. And that's all you and I can really say. You know, the good companies want to deal with a company that they know if there's an issue, they'll take care of them. We had a plumbing company in the last, 6 months that has installed demand water heaters for decades, and they changed brands last year.
1: Yes.
0: Because they found they were getting better warranty and service, which is key for them.
1: Okay, now why is that key?
0: Oh my God.
1: Those two, because that is our default answer, wouldn't you say?
0: Yeah. It is for me.
1: Yeah.
0: I mean, as a buyer, that's my default. When I talk to a company that's going to install my water heater or sump pump or furnace or whatever, you know, what's the warranty issue on these? You know, if I have an issue, who do I call? Who's going to do the service? What's covered? Is it labor? Is it labor and materials? Is it labor and materials and ancillary costs, which people never ask about that third one?
1: There is a company in the state of Michigan that you know real well, Goyette Mechanical.
0: Yeah.
1: And Goyette is not a sponsor of the Inside Outside guys. They're a huge company. They are a good company that Chuck and I will refer. Because when you're that big, you're doing something right. And they've got great reviews. Chuck's used them up at your cottage up north, yeah. Right? You've had great success with them. Yeah. And I guarantee Goyette has a relationship with a furnace manufacturer.
0: Or two.
1: Or two, right, that they feel are the best. And if they get a call, they get a call from Chuck. I'm having a problem with my furnace. It went out. They come out. They go, it's the motherboard. And it's still under warranty.
0: Yeah.
1: It might not still be under warranty, but because Goyette spends so much money buying those furnaces from that company, they're going to take better care of Goyette.
0: They have a preferred relationship with the manufacturer.
1: Yep.
0: Yeah. Yep. So that's one of the things Ken and I look at. And one other thing I got to say to you, we see on occasion, we see advertisements, certified contractors. Be careful of that.
1: Yes.
0: There is no national certification program for contractors.
1: Thank you for saying that.
0: It doesn't exist. So if you and I choose to create a standard and call it a certification, we better be careful. Because there have been lawsuits over the years, you know, for you and I as a central clearinghouse, you know, calling this group of contractors certified. The home builders associations have stayed away from that. For that very reason.
1: Yes.
0: Because there's no unilateral body. And here's the thing you got to worry about. If you create this standard, the certification standard, and the day you take on this company as a sponsor, are you staying up on all that stuff a year down the road? Do you have the internal mechanism to make sure that whatever they showed you a year ago was still valid today?
1: Good point.
0: Absolutely. So you and I look at, are people pleased with our sponsors, who's going to do the warranty? Are they dependable people? And we sit down, and it sounds crazy, but you and I get kind of a gut reaction, right?
1: First impression, gut reactions. Yep.
0: I'm thinking of Kanga when we had the guys from Kanga Roofing on an hour special. Was it last week you did that?
1: Yeah.
0: And just listening to them speak, you get a sense of their ethics and their honesty, and of course, obviously. There's other things that factor into that, but that's a part of it. And they walk out, and you and I go, wow.
1: Absolutely.
0: Those are great people running that business.
1: Absolutely. So the best is very subjective. Yeah. Kanga Roofing, they lay a certainty window. They lay a certainty shingle on your roof. So if you ask them what's the best shingle, we guarantee they're going to say certainty because they didn't think it was the best. They wouldn't put it on.
0: They change it in a heartbeat.
1: And you and I are big believers. If you're in business to do something, if you're going to do anything, do it to the best of your ability. Why wouldn't you do it to the best of your ability? Don't half, you know what, anything.
0: I don't know a good doctor that uses a suture because it's cheaper.
1: Right. Good point.
0: He uses it because it works. You know, we were referring to the appliance doctor, a good friend of ours for a long time, Dr. Joe Gannon. And his advice, if you're going to buy a refrigerator or freezer, is to look first to General Electric.
1: Oh.
0: Which is still, I mean, they've been around.
1: GE.
0: As long as I've been around, right?
1: As long as you and I, right?
0: He also says stoves. The induction type is a great product from GE. So if you're looking for a new stove and the induction, they also make an air fryer, I think, that has a feature that's part of that.
1: Really?
0: Yeah.
1: That's interesting.
0: You know, we've got one with the stove we bought 2 years ago, and I couldn't even tell you what
1: you have one what?
0: An air fryer as a part of the oven feature.
1: Okay.
0: But I told you, We don't cook enough to use it.
1: Really?
0: I hate to admit that, you know, because I hear so many good things about air fryers. Crazy.
1: Chuck, do you remember hearing some of our concrete people say that the concrete used today is nowhere near as good as the concrete they used to use?
0: Tracy Harold from Bethel.
1: Yeah.
0: Yeah.
1: Yeah, and we've been getting some emails about some concrete not performing the way it should.
0: Old concrete, it ain't what it used to be.
1: We had an email this week talk about some flaking concrete, and he says, do I have to tear this out, or is there any way to fix it?
0: Doesn't matter if it's outside or in the basement. We should talk about that.
1: We'll talk about that when we get back from break. You are listening to Housing Information You Can Trust, not just right here while we talk to you, but 24/7 at theinsideoutsideguys.com.
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6: 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This is the Inside Outside Guys. Here are Chuck and Ken.
0: Welcome back, everybody. Appreciate you being with us. We're having a lot of fun, but geez, this show's going to be over pretty soon, and you're going to have to wait till tomorrow to talk to us, right? If you want to talk.
1: Absolutely. Hey, and do us a favor if you're listening to the Inside Outside Guys, and especially if you like what you hear at the Inside Outside Guys, tell everyone you know. That's all Chuck and I have ever charged for this. We want as many people to know about us as possible. We want to help as many people as we can as possible. And we want to find the best housing companies that are out there. And again, we understand that's subjective. But if you had a great experience with a company that you think you want to help and you think needs a shout out, Let us know about it, theinsideoutsideguys.com. Send us an email, and if we get an opportunity, we will refer that company. So,
0: yeah, so, I like that.
1: Yep.
0: Makes good sense.
1: Concrete. A lot of people don't know this, but I've spent my life in concrete. I'm a cement head. And when I first started laying concrete many years ago, like most people, I had no idea what I was doing. I put the concrete down, I smoothed it out, I walked away, I gave it a brush, and it looked great. But how did it handle years down the road? Like so many other parts of a house, the test of time means so much. And over the years, the technology of concrete has gotten to the point that you have to learn how to properly place concrete. So important. Concrete, I think it's probably around 20 or 30.

0: companies are staying up with continued education, they're not going to know a lot of this stuff. And it is very important for exterior concrete that steel trowels are not used. So if you're doing a driveway, you're doing a patio, there are all sorts of trowels, and people go, okay, then why do they have steel trowels? Steel trowels put a beautiful finish on concrete, interior, garage floors, basement floors. I remember, Chuck, seeing guys, when I did my driveway up north, you remember me telling the story?
1: Yeah.
0: I needed extra finishers. So I called the concrete company, and they sent an old dog, old salty dog guy out, gray hair. You could tell he was beaten up. You could tell he knew concrete. And we're halfway through the job, and I see him throwing water on my concrete. We call it blessing the concrete. And this is a guy that's been doing concrete longer than I've been alive.
1: Yeah.
0: And I come around the corner. I go, wait, what are you doing? He goes, what do you mean? I go, don't throw water on my concrete. He actually got mad at me.
1: Sure.
0: I've been doing this for 30 years. I've been throwing water on concrete my entire life.
1: Yep.
0: I said, do not throw water on my concrete. And the reason is you don't want that top to be a different consistency as the rest of the concrete. You want it all to cure the same. So today, more than ever, it is so important that you hire the right concrete company. So we got an email from someone whose concrete is flaking. And the reason it's flaking, it was probably finished with bleed water in it, possibly a steel trowel. And his question was, boy, it took a long time to get to this question, was, should I replace it or is there any way to patch it right?
2: Now, where was it?
0: On his driveway.
2: It was the driveway.
0: It was a driveway slab. It looked like it was one slab. And I don't comment ever on Facebook, okay? And here's why I don't.
1: Huh.
0: I don't want someone telling me I'm wrong and wanting to argue with me and back and forth. I'm just not going to do it. So his question was, should I replace it? Can I fix it? And it is amazing all the different answers this guy got. And we'll go over some of those answers when we get back from break.
2: Was this on a private site?
0: A private driveway. But if I was going to comment, my comment would have been, leave it alone. Don't touch it. Leave it alone. I'll tell people why when we get back from break. This is the Inside Outside Guys 24/7, theinsideoutsideguys.com. 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
4: Welcome back, everybody. I want to remind you, if you miss us, that you can get us tonight at midnight at InsideOutsideGuys.com, or you can call tomorrow morning after the show starts at 8, right?
5: Yes, sir. Yes, sir. So we're talking about a job that flaked, a concrete job that flaked for one of our... Actually, it wasn't one of our listeners. It was something I saw. And the guy asked, should he replace it or is there a way to fix it? Now, anytime you repair concrete, it's going to stick out like a sore thumb.
4: Yeah.
5: So if that guy had a whole bunch of little, I remember one time I pulled up to a lady's house and she had all these little dots where a stone would pop. And she wanted me to patch all these little dots.
4: Huh.
5: I said, ma'am, it's going to look like your driveway has chicken pox by the time I'm done if you do this. So know this, anytime you repair concrete, it's going to stick out. And if my job is flaking, Chuck, I'm going to leave it because I know that that job is, you know, a driveway is meant to park your car in and not get stuck, to be able to get out and not get your feet muddy. It's meant to park a vehicle. It's not supposed to be aesthetic, even though I think people want it to be. But if concrete flakes like me, I have a spot on my front porch, probably the size of 2 or 3 basketballs. As soon as you walk up, that's been flaking since before I bought the house. It hasn't changed one bit. It's still very strong. It doesn't bother me one bit. And I just want people to know if your concrete does flake, the integrity is still 99% there of the strength of the concrete. It just honestly wasn't finished properly. And that's why warranties say workmanship warranties. But with concrete, warranties a tough thing because if you try to patch it, it's going to stick out like a sore thumb. And for a concrete company to come and replace the concrete, if something like that happens, they'd go out of business. They'd be replacing too much concrete because it's concrete. And unfortunately, it does happen every once in a while. So
4: what about if you get a new concrete placement in a basement?
5: Ooh.
4: And you get a lot of cracking. I mean, even to the extent that you can not shove a dime in the crack, but you can shove a quarter.
5: I wouldn't like it at all. You won't get the flaking in the basement usually because it doesn't get the freeze-thaw, or a garage because it doesn't get the freeze-thaw. That's why you get it out in the driveways and the walkways because it gets the freeze-thaw. But I wouldn't like to see cracks, but I would understand that cracks are pretty normal in a basement. And if I got a crack in the basement that was wide enough, I would definitely seal that crack because... mitigate any possibility of radon getting through or any moisture getting through those cracks. And then if it was bad enough, I'd probably consider putting a coating on top of that concrete.
4: What would you seal it with?
5: I'd seal it with a breathable water-based sealer.
4: Gotcha.
5: It's okay. Something that will not catch a flame with a furnace being down there. Anytime you seal a basement floor, it should be a water-based sealer.
4: But a crack that big, a water-based seal, it's just going to run down.
5: I apologize. The crack, I would seal with a polyurethane caulking.
4: Okay.
5: Yes. Gotcha. And then I would seal the floor with a breathable sealer. So I'd be disappointed, you know, if it was a new house and I got
4: cracks. Yeah, I know. It's like, oh, shoot.
5: But I would understand it's kind of part of the process, and I'd look at my warranty information to see what it had to say about it.
4: It's funny because when we get an email, the first thing we tell people is check what your contract says.
5: Yeah.
4: Because it might be right in there that, you know, cracks, random cracks up to a quarter of an inch in width are allowed based on the terms of this contract.
5: That's what mine said. I mean,
4: quarter?
5: No, I believe it was less than that.
4: I think yours was
5: yes. Yeah. Yeah, right.
4: I think it was.
5: Right. Yeah. And I used to tell people, I'm sorry this happened, but it does happen because it is concrete. Hey, we've talked ourselves through a show. Please listen tomorrow morning starting at 10 a.m. to noon tomorrow. Anything you need in the meantime, go to theinsideoutsideguys.com. We appreciate you listening in. Don't forget, from the roof to the basement, the street to the back fence. If you need it, the Inside Outside Guys are here for you today and every day.
4: Thanks, everybody. Bye-bye.

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9: A better life with Dr. Sanjay Gupta.
10: As a parent, when you send your kid off to school in the morning, you know that they're going to be learning, they're going to be spending time with their friends. But new study out of UCSF found adolescents are spending an average of 70 minutes of their school day on their phones. Now, some kids will say they need their phones to help with schoolwork, but this study found that they were spending the vast majority of their screen time on TikTok, Instagram, and Snapchat. Not really apps that you're going to be turning to for homework help. Now, the study's lead author said, don't blame kids for using their phones at school. Teach them how to resist them. Focus on what they'd get by putting them aside rather than what you're taking away. Explain how phones could hurt their academic performance and also remind them of this. Nothing takes the place of real face-to-face friendships. I'm Dr. Sanjay Gupta, helping you live a better life.
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1: It is Adam, and we are live here, Vets Park in Bay City, day number three of Lavity Rib Fest. It could not smell better. We could not have asked for better weather today with temperatures in the low 80s. We've got a lot still going on out here. The gates for the show tonight are open. Those gates opened up a few minutes ago, and we are fired up tonight to see Firehouse and Night Ranger. A lot of hits. Both those bands had a lot of hits, and we're excited. Firehouse getting set to take the stage at 7 o'clock, and Night Ranger will close out the night at 9 p.m. here at day three of this year's Lavity Rib Fest. The barbecue is absolutely amazing. Had an opportunity to sample the awesome Aussie, who made his triumphant return last year. Somebody was a part of the old Pig Gig days a long time ago, so it's very cool that he is back here for the second year in a row. And then a full schedule of events. A lot of kids-related stuff, too. The beer tent's got live music throughout the day as well. And then country night tomorrow night, Chris Jansen will take the stage at 8 p.m. Family Tradition Band will actually open that show up tomorrow at 6 o'clock. If you want to see the full schedule of stuff that's happening, obviously you just got the one full day left tomorrow. You can go to BayCityRibFest.com. 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
1: Hey, it's Adam out here at this year's Labadee Rib Fest Vets Park in Bay City. Really excited for tonight. A couple of great bands, a ton of hits, Firehouse and Night Ranger. We'll be closing out night number three. Of course, we had some great nights. That ZZ Top tribute and Bob Seger tribute on Thursday night. Smash Mouth last night here on stage. And we've got Firehouse and Night Ranger tonight. The gates opened up at 5, so you can make your way into the concert venue now if you just happen to be making your way to Vets Park. It's been a full day. A lot of kids-themed stuff going on today as well. There's always live music in the beer tent as well tomorrow. Another full day. Festival will open up at noon tomorrow. And again, a lot of kids-themed games and activities planned for tomorrow. And then tomorrow night, concert gate will open at 4. People's Choice Awards will be given out at 5:15. Family Tradition Band will take the stage at 6. And then it'll wrap up with Chris Jansen tomorrow night as well. And if you want to see the schedule, see everything that's happening, of course, you can buy your tickets here at the gate as well. BayCityRibFest.com. It's Adam with Wheels on the Road. 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
1: Hey, it's Adam out here at Vets Park in Bay City for day three of Labadee Rib Fest. And a great night tonight, expected with the weather. It's absolutely perfect. It smells amazing out here. We've got rib vendors from all over the place, including right here in Bay City. But on stage tonight, Firehouse and Night Ranger. Gates for the concert venue are open now, so you can get in and get your seat if you have those VIP tickets, those reserve tickets. If you don't have a reserve ticket, bring your chair, bring a blanket. So there's general admission seating as well for tonight's show. Firehouse hitting the stage at 7, Night Ranger at 9. Then gates will open up tomorrow at noon. A lot of stuff happening. You've got live music in the beer tent. Shannon and Vandal at 3 o'clock. Line dancing at 3 o'clock as well. And then the gates will open for tomorrow night's show at 4 o'clock. Family Tradition Band will take the stage. And then Chris Jameson will wrap up what will have been an amazing 4 days. Weather could not have been more cooperative over the course of the past few days. Some great live music, some amazing food, and just an overall good time here at Labadee Rib Fest at Vets Park in Bay City. So come on down. Great show tonight. Firehouse and Night Ranger. It's Wheels on the Road with Wheels 104.5.
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5: I read this interesting story the other day, which was written by a colleague of mine, about why so-called, quote, admin nights are the new book club for busy adults. Now, I learned this is a term coined by journalist Chris Collin, who wrote about this life hack in the Wall Street Journal. An admin night is when people come together for a night, a fun night, while holding one another accountable to an assignment. The ones usually considered back burner tasks, the ones that you've been putting off. The person you choose to do an admin night with matters a lot because that's your accountability partner. That's what one person told us. People love the social aspect because it can bring these boring tasks to light, make them feel more fun, and where you go matters as well. You need to have enough space and hopefully not too many distractions. And again, don't forget to leave some time for fun. I'm Dr. Sanjay Gupta, helping you live a better life.
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1: It's Adam at Labity Rib Fest, Vets Park in Bay City. We are moments away from our opener taking the stage. Excited to see Firehouse out here tonight. They've got, three or four really, really big hits from their days in the 90s. And then Night Ranger wrapping things up tonight. I'm going to see if I can't sneak my way on stage for tonight's show, though I don't have a pass, so I would have to sneak. And then the festival opening up tomorrow, a lot of themed, kids-themed stuff happening tomorrow. There's a petting zoo. They've got a bubble dance party happening tomorrow. There's a lot of kids' games. There's a guy doing a strolling magic and balloon art tomorrow as well. There's also a hot wing eating contest tomorrow at 1 o'clock and live music in the beer tent as well. And then you've got Chris Jansen tomorrow night on the main stage to wrap things up. And Family Tradition Band will actually be opening for Chris Jansen tomorrow. There's kind of a breakdown, a list of everything happening out here. You're not coming out today, but you're coming out tomorrow night. You can see it online at BayCityRibFest.com. 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
6: We've all been there, in a boring meeting, a long lecture, struggling to stay awake. 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And that is never a good look. Aside from the obvious, making sure you're getting enough sleep, there are a couple quick pick-me-ups that experts recommend before you take your seat. If you have time, you might try to squeeze in a quick nap, just a couple minutes even. That can increase your alertness. Or try to pop outside for a quick walk, get your blood and your hormones pumping, splash some cold water on your face, or grab a cup of coffee, obviously. 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Of course, you could also make a point to engage in the meeting. You're not likely to fall asleep while you're actually talking. I'm Dr. Sanjay Gupta, helping you live a better life.
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